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4: Tonight, expect a stray evening shower. Otherwise, it will be cloudy with a low of 54. Tomorrow will be cloudy with a couple of showers, becoming breezy in the afternoon, reaching a high of 67. Tomorrow night will be clear to partly cloudy with a low of 48. On Monday, anticipate partly sunny and warmer weather, starting breezy in the morning and becoming pleasant in the afternoon with a high of 78. Tuesday will be even warmer with some sun, reaching a high of 84. For Blueberry Broadcasting, I'm AccuWeather meteorologist Jason Caterina.
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6: 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If you want to be a part of the program, this is the 250th anniversary year of the greatest country God gave man. Maybe appropriate to start this segment with a little bit of God Bless America.

0: All right, the greatest country God gave man. You know, the amazing thing, I say this all the time, you know, we're all so busy and, you know, most people don't wake up. They open their eyes like, ah, oh, I live in the greatest country God gave man. No, you wake up and you're like, ah, oh, here we go. Get to the grind. I got to get up. I got to get the kids dressed. I got to get them off to school. I got to pack their lunch. I got to put in my 12, 14 hours a day. I got to come home, cook dinner, do homework with the kids. And then the process starts all over again. However, in our more introspective, reflective moments, and you look around the world and you compare the gift that is America, all the blood sacrifice of so many for us so that we can live free, and the natural state of man, which is we were endowed by a creator. Rights come from God, not from men. Yeah, so many people sacrifice so much so that we can live the great lives we live. It is an honor, a privilege to bring onto the program. Yes, she is my fiance, but she's also, you know, a rock star at the Fox News Channel, number one morning show on cable news by far, Fox and Friends. And years ago, Ainsley Earhart wrote the book, I'm So Glad You Were Born. And yes, because she is my fiance, I can tell you on more text messages, whenever it's somebody's birthday, she will send a note and then she will say, I am so glad you were born. And now she has come out with the 250th anniversary of this great country of ours, America, I'm So Glad You Were Born. And it is an extraordinary book for your kids. It is kind of sad that kids don't know that much about American history. And especially for young people, this is a reminder of their great inheritance that, that maybe they'll take for granted at some points in life, maybe not at other points. Anyway, I refer to her as Sunshine. Ainsley, how are you?
1: Hi, fiance. I love to hear you say that. Thank you.
0: Well, the funny part is, and Linda's seen these too, I mean, there are all these AI-generated videos that we are already married. And there are AI-generated pictures all over social media that show you shoving cake in my face and, you know, and me holding twins or triplets, or, you know, people have a lot of time on their hands. I'll put it that way. Or you singing to me at our wedding and me crying, which I never would do.
1: And you know I can't sing. Hi, Linda. Yes, we were together. Sean and I were together, and we were somewhere. I don't remember where we were, on a vacation. And we kept getting, or the weekend, we kept getting all these pictures of from friends. Did y'all get married? Do you have something to tell me? And they would send us the pictures. And we were like, no, that really, if you look closely, it doesn't look anything like us. But yeah, that was a...
0: Let's talk about the book. First of all, great job today. I saw you on your show this morning with all those kids. That was very cute. I saw you also on Outnumbered. That was great. And but, you know, here's the amazing thing. The illustration's phenomenal. The message is phenomenal. What made you want to do this for America's birthday? Because we are so blessed and we so often take it for granted.
1: Well, we are blessed. And the last book that was in honor of my mom, I'm So Glad You Were Born, because she would say that to us, and she was really sick. She had a stroke, and she died, but she did see the success of that book. And our viewers, they are so amazing. Just the conservatives that listen to your show, the ones that watch Fox News, they're so loyal, and they want, we know each other. You know, we are so grateful to them. They put food on our table, but they know us. We're in their living rooms. We're in their bedrooms. And, you know, people will say, I wake up with you, Ainsley, and I go to bed with Sean, which I think that's hilarious. But my mom loved that phrase, I'm so glad you were born. And so the publisher said, that book, all your viewers loved that book. Will you do one for America's birthday? I said, what a great idea. So we sat down to write it, and Sean actually had a hand in that, because Sean really wanted, since I've been with Sean, he really stresses, and I hear him talk about this a lot, our founding fathers, and when they were writing the Constitution, we have these rights by God, and he was just saying that to you all. But he's always talking about the inalienable rights that are our rights, and I said to Sean, I said, well, that word is too big to put in this book, because it really is geared to, you know, 4, 5, 6, 7, 8-year-old children. Kind of a stepping off point if you want to buy a book and teach your children about the freedoms that we have, You can worship the way you want. You can be anything you want to be. You can be a scientist. You can be a doctor. You can invent a thingamajig, we talk about in the book. And you have the right to vote. There are other countries, we've been talking a lot about Iran. Women can't walk outside. Women can't go to school. Women can't drive. They can't walk out on the street without an escort. You know, and you can't live the way you want to live. There is no freedom of speech. And so we are so grateful, and we take it for granted. Many people take it for granted in America. And I just don't want to get away from that. I want it to be an opportunity for us. I think we should all do our part as we're embracing and walking toward America 250. Because I was talking to a friend at work today, Sean, and I was born in 1976. So I was born year 200, and Jimmy Fallon told me today he was born in that same year. But the other friend that we have at work was telling me that he was about 8 or 9 years old, and he remembers that being such a big deal in America. So I really hope, and I'm sure that it will be with Donald Trump as president, it will be such a celebration. And I'm glad that this book will be a little part of that.
0: You know, there is a celebration that is the gift of America. I mean, we have Memorial Day, we have Veterans Day to remember those that have fought our wars for us, Memorial Day, those that gave the ultimate sacrifice for our country. And when you really ponder and think in your quieter moments in life, in your introspective moments in life, you really realize that there was a heavy, heavy price paid so that we can live free. And unfortunately, as Reagan famously said, freedom is but one generation away from extinction. To begin the process, though, of teaching children about this great country, I don't think we teach this enough, as evidenced by, you know, we spend more per capita on education per child than any other industrialized country. We have the worst results, and it's amazing, you know, how we can fail at such a spectacular level. But, you know, explain, like, I remember you would explain to your daughter, you know, about this country, and I've had conversations with your daughter about this country that we live in, and pursuing your dreams and your natural talents. That is a constant theme with you.
1: Yes, I talked to her about being the home of the brave, that we have the greatest military in the world, and because of the men and women who are willing to go fight for our country, she never has to be afraid. Sometimes little children will see things on the news, and they will talk to their parents about being afraid. Is that going to happen here? Can what's happening there happen here? No, honey, because we have the greatest military, and your grandfathers, you can thank them for that. You can thank your great-grandfathers who were both in the Navy, and you can thank them for the sacrifices they made to keep us home of the brave. We have these brave men and women. We have a land of the free, home of the brave, because of the people who fight for our country. We have amazing police officers and law enforcement, and we talk about that in the book. We talk about we have a voice, and we can choose our leaders. We no longer have a king, which is the very beginning of history of America. I'll read you that page. It says, the Republic was founded a long time ago. We declared independence. The king had to go. It's rules made by people just like you and me, created for life, love, and liberty. And we have pictures of children, you know, with the Declaration of Independence. We have the parades and the floats. A lot of people think of 4th of July as the red, white, and blue, and parades and barbecues and beer and sandwiches on the beach. But it's really about, it's so much more than that. It is the birth of America. And everybody listening to your radio show would not be here today because you were created, I believe, by God. But God created you because he put your mom and your dad together here in this great country called America. And if we didn't have this country, which we wouldn't if it weren't for the brave men who came over from the UK, who fought for this country, who came up with our founding fathers, who wrote the Declaration of Independence, if it weren't for them, we wouldn't ever have had a chance to be born. My parents never would have met. You know, my family dates back to the Revolutionary War, and if it weren't for America, mom and dad never would have even been born or would have met. So this country's given us so much, not just our freedoms too, but just so much fun. I mean, I have a blast every day of my life. I can go to work. I'm a woman, and I can have a job. I can have a paycheck. I can love my job, and if you work really hard, you can get to the top.
0: Yeah, a lot of people don't know your personal story. When you started at Fox, you first worked overnights, what, for 7 years?
1: Yes, for 7 years. And then I think you had a big hand in that. You put me on your show often because you were at a point in your life, your children were little and you weren't able to travel, and your family, y'all were traveling always on the weekends for your kids' tennis tournaments. And so you said, Ainsley, I need a correspondent that will go and travel for my show. Will you get on planes? And I said, absolutely. I didn't have children. I was able to have a bag packed next to my door. I would work overnights, and then my 2 days off, I would either fill in on Fox and Friends, which I did often, or I would travel for your show. And I was on your show. You had a show called Hannity's America on Sundays, and I had a segment called Ainsley Across America. And Megan Halbano, who works on Fox and Friends now, she's the boss of Fox and Friends, she came up, she was on your staff at the time. We all worked together. She came up with this great graphic. Do you remember that, Sean? It was a picture of the map of America.
0: Oh, you in a pink car. It was hilarious.
1: Pink convertible, and I was driving across the map, this little cartoon character, and wherever it would stop, I was doing a story there. So you said one time, I don't want to jump out of airplanes. Will you go jump out of airplanes? I was like, oh my word. Okay, sure. I don't want to, but I will. So you made me do that twice. One with the Golden Knights and one with...
0: Well, I mean, I was giving you a life experience. I didn't think about it at the time, but you know what the audience really wants to know? The audience really wants to know what irritates you about me. Because apparently I irritate Linda a lot. I end up on her hate list. So if you want to add to the list, you can.
1: Okay, well, it doesn't irritate me, but...
0: Oh, boy. Here we go.
1: But...
0: Why did I open this box? Go ahead.
1: Sean's... Okay, and I'm a very clean, neat person, and I like to... we don't have... You know, we don't have a lot, but we have... And our spaces are small. But when I go and visit him down in Florida, he has... His room is a little bit messy. The side of his bed where he puts all of his, you know, vitamins, and he has all kinds of stuff next to the bed. He has all of his, papers. He has a whole,
0: my nicotine pouches, everything in between. Yeah.
1: He has an office in there, and it's just a little messy, but I can
0: do messy.
1: When we get married and we move in together, then we're going to have to work on this, but it's not that big of a deal because you do so much.
0: So how can people get a copy? America, I'm so glad you're warm. We're going to put a big link on Hannity.com. 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Now, as of today, in bookstores all across the country, if people want to get an autographed copy, can they get one?
1: Yes. So wherever you buy books, you can also go to my social media bios. The links are in there. And also you can go to AmericaBornBook.com. AmericaBornBook.com.
0: Well, congratulations. You'll also be on TV doing another news tonight. We look forward to having you. You have added so much to my life, and for that, I am so grateful you were born, and I'm grateful we live in the greatest country God gave man. The book is called America. I'm so glad you were born. Hannity.com, Amazon.com, bookstores across the country. Autographed copies on the website that she just gave you. And anyway, Sunshine, we appreciate you being with us. And I'm going to work on that cleaning up thing. I'm working on it right now during this radio show.
1: I'm joking. I love you. I don't care about that. But I will say, y'all, he is the... You hear him on radio, you get to know him more on radio than you do on TV, but he is the nicest, most generous. He's best friends with my dad. I talk to my dad like 4 times a day, but Sean talks to him more than that. He's embraced my family. He's an amazing person. He's a great Christian man, but we also have a lot of fun. I know we always talk about our faith, Sean, but we're fun. We laugh together. You know, we like a cocktail. We like to have fun. We like to go out on boats and do what everyone else in
0: America. No, you like to go out on boats. I'm not the big boat person. We got to run. Sunshine, America, I'm so glad you were born. We'll see you on Hannity tonight. We do appreciate you being with us. Congratulations. Very proud of you. The book is great for kids, and we are so blessed beyond my measure. That I will echo. Ainsley, thank you. Watching Fox and Friends every morning too. Thanks for being with us. We appreciate it. All right, quick break, right back. We'll continue.
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0: Hey, I want to talk about Africa for just a second. 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
0: Born on America's darkest day, 9/11/01, the Tunnel to Towers Foundation, they have been helping American heroes ever since. Heroes like FDNY firefighter Robert E. Welsh III. Now, Robert served as a police officer before his appointment to the fire department in 2001, just weeks after the 9/11 attacks. He was on the front lines of 9/11 recovery efforts, and Robert dedicated nearly two decades of his life protecting his community. He also coached youth sports. He shared a full life with the love of his life, Jennifer, and their three children. But Robert lost his courageous battle with 9/11 related cancer, leaving behind his beloved family. Now, Tunnel to Towers honored Robert by paying the Welsh's family mortgage. 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Maybe you have land or an old car. Just please go to their website. It's the letter T, the number two, the letter T.org. The letter T, the number two, the letter T.org.
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10: Fox News. I'm Carmen Roberts. Police in Toledo, Ohio are searching for the shooters who opened fire at a neighborhood festival today, injuring several people.
11: Once the shots get fired, everybody just want to scatter and everything. Yeah, we were just sitting right there having a good time talking to our people, and then the shots just got the fire in.
10: Oh, the victims were rushed to hospitals, but the extent of the injuries is not known, and the number of people injured is not known. Police are urging people to avoid the area near the Old West End Festival. Auburn University student Weston Higginbotham, who vanished in Japan after leaving his family during an argument, is found dead after a week search.
15: This is a horrific outcome to what was supposed to be a dream vacation in Japan.
10: Fox's Madison Scarpino, the family confirmed that volunteer searchers found Weston's body in the mountainous area outside Kyoto. 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
0: All right, so the midterm elections are coming, and I have been arguing, perhaps rightly, perhaps it'll be proven wrong, that I don't think the issues that define the outcome have happened yet. Certain things have happened that will impact the election. I think the Supreme Court's gerrymandering, racial gerrymandering decision, that could potentially impact the outcome. I think the Supreme Court of South Carolina and that horrific attempted power grab by Abigail Spanberger. But some fascinating things have happened. I talked about this on TV last night. The recent poll out in just the last week and a half, Democrats have lost over 9 points in terms of where they were, and I conclude the reason is this, is that the more people see the Democratic Party embracing the likes of Graham Platner and James Tallarico and El Sayed in Michigan, the more the American people are going to reject this party. The antics that we played and how stupid they looked in these hearings with Marco Rubio and Scott Bessent and Mark Wayne Mullen. It is not instilling confidence. They don't have an agenda, except it's, you know, wake up in the morning, hate Donald Trump, wash, rinse, repeat, hate him all day long. If he cures cancer, you're still going to hate him. Anyway, here to weigh in on this, we have the one and only Chris Hahn. Now, Chris Hahn has an interesting background. He's a former aide to somebody I think is a moral coward, Chuckie Schumer. Chuckie Schumer can't even take a position on Mamdani. Couldn't take a position on Graham Platner. Not taking a position on Mr. Six Gender. My female neighbor is a neighbor with a uterus. Or that God is non-binary. And all the craziness that along with him. Because Chuck Schumer deep down knows he's got no power. He, like Hakeem Jeffries, they're, quote, minority leaders in name only. And I find it pretty obnoxious. But anyway, this is what the party has become. Chuck Schumer dare not take on the radicals that control his party. Same with Hakeem Jeffries. And by that, I mean, they're not going to criticize Graham Platner. They're going to try to work behind the scenes and get him to drop out if he wins the primary. Maybe they'll be successful. I don't think so, but it's possible. I think they're thinking about it. That main provision that I've been talking about.
1: They will go hard deep in the paint and try and support Tellerico. They will be wasting tens and tens of millions of dollars. Tellerico is not going to be the next senator from Maine. But then it's the party of Mamdani, and it's the party of Grandpa Bernie, and it's the party of Pocahontas, and it's the party of the squad, and it's the party of radicalism. And the one voice of sanity now in the Democratic Party is a friend of this program, John Fetterman. He was on TV last night. Anyway, Chris Hahn, he hosts his own progressive podcast, and former aide to Chucky Schumer, also pollster, our friend Doug Schoen is with us. All right, Chris Hahn, I want to know why your party can't condemn, let's see, the guy with the Nazi tattoo, the guy that said horrible things about victims of sexual assault, the guy that actually referred to people in his home state as bigoted and ignorant. I thought that was a little over the top. And then, of course, the other guy that thinks that there's six genders, not two genders, that God is non-binary, that wants a welcome mat on the southern border, that wants to run a vegan campaign in Texas, and a guy that is against oil and energy in Texas. Which of these people have you condemned?
3: Well, I was with Mills, as was Chuck Schumer.
1: And I didn't ask you that. Well, Chuck Schumer had a chance to condemn Plattner yesterday. He punted as usual.
3: The party did not want Graham Plattner. They wanted Janet Mills, the incumbent governor, who's very popular in the state of Maine, and who would be ahead by 15 points right now in a general election matchup.
1: Not the point, because they're supporting, you know, the guy had a Nazi tattoo. The guy said horrible things about women that get raped. He said horrible things about heroes in the military. And Kristen Gillibrand yesterday, we're going to support him.
3: Well,
1: and Chuck Schumer wouldn't condemn this guy.
3: In Texas,
1: that speaks volumes.
3: In Texas, Republicans are supporting Ken Paxton. They said horrible things about Ken Paxton.
1: So okay, who has the moral high ground here?
3: It's been a long time.
1: How about if a guy had a Nazi tattoo for 20 years, maybe the party should have condemned him then.
3: I think
1: if he attacks victims of sexual assault, maybe distance yourself then.
3: I'm pretty sure we did.
1: No, stop. Not pretty sure. You're wrong.
3: No.
1: You're dead wrong.
3: They put another candidate up against him.
1: That was from the beginning. She bowed out, and all the Democrats coalesced around the guy with the Nazi tattoo that he blacked out only because he's running for office.
3: Well, you know, look, as the grandson of a Holocaust survivor, I had a real problem with that Nazi tattoo.
1: Well, why don't you call your buddy Chuck and say, I cannot support Graham Plattner or James Tellerico.
3: I'll tell you what. When John...
1: Because he's gutless.
3: Paxton, maybe we'll make that deal. How about that? Because Paxton is a horrible...
1: Okay, Chris. You know, I'm talking about your party. Your party's been taken over by radicals.
3: Oh.
1: And the guy you worked for doesn't have the moral clarity, courage to challenge the nuts that run your party.
3: I agree that the party's been taken over by radicals. I think the primary
1: really?
3: In Iowa was very clear that it has not.
1: Okay. Nice spin job. I don't think Doug Schoen is going to agree with you. Doug.
4: Sean, Chuck Schumer believes in regime change in Jerusalem, but not in Tehran. Do I need to say anything more?
1: Not really.
4: Well, I'll answer your questions directly in the way that Chris did not. Plattner is an abomination. If Swalwell can't run because of sexual harassment, why can Plattner run given the Nazi tattoo, his misogynistic behavior, and his extreme radicalism? I don't get it. I can't, as somebody, and I respect Chris and certainly his family, but somebody who had relatives myself in Europe in the 1930s, how can I support this man? He says what's going on in Israel is genocide and apartheid. In Gaza is genocide and apartheid on the West Bank. This is an abomination. It's pretty simple. We need Fetterman-like Democrats to have a chance to win. The greatest asset the Republicans have are these far left Democrats. Is this not clear, Sean? Am I being evasive?
0: Listen, historical trends, and you're a great pollster, Doug, and I've known you for decades.
4: Yeah.
0: And historical trends would otherwise favor Democrats, but not this group of extremists. And then the rest of the party has this fear that they can't speak out against the crazy in their party, the Mamdanis of their party, the Platners, the Tellericos, the AOCs, the squad. They're not going to touch it. They're not going to touch Grandpa Bernie, because they know if they dared to do that, they would be out of leadership, probably out of office in no time.
4: Well, of course, but this is about right and wrong, Sean, not about party loyalty. I mean, I'm glad that Chris likes Janet Mills. I was for her, too. But we got to deal with the world that is, not the world that he hoped it would be or Schumer hoped it would be. Why can't we be intellectually honest, Sean?
3: What are we supposed to do if he's the nominee? Are we supposed to then go ahead and support the Republican incumbent who is just slightly better on Trump issues than most other, you know, lapdogs to the president?
0: Look, you know, Chris, I'm going to push you because Doug brought it up. You don't ever answer a freaking question. I am asking specifically about the people that now run your party. And all you want to do is you want to transition and talk about Republicans and Trump. We can have that discussion, but I want to hear you say what Doug said. I want to know if you find these people morally repugnant. I want to hear that your old boss is lacking moral clarity and you're disappointed in him.
3: I find Graham Platner morally repugnant.
0: How about James Tallarico? By the way, do you think there are six genders?
3: Absolutely wrong about James Tallarico.
0: Oh, really?
3: I think Doug will agree with me.
0: And do you think there are six genders?
3: I think the moral choice in Texas would...
0: Doug, was that a straightforward question?
3: Who is a felon, who is a criminal...
0: Okay, I'm not asking you about Ken Powell. I'm asking you about James Tallarico. He's running in Texas. He thinks there are six genders. Do you agree with him?
4: I don't.
0: It's Thank you, Doug.
3: Or Tallarico.
0: Let me ask you. He wants a welcome mat on the southern border. He thinks God is non-binary. Do you agree with those positions?
3: I know you've been playing that God is non-binary quote. I think it's completely out of context.
0: I have. Oh, whoa, whoa, whoa, whoa.
3: Well, what?
0: Thank God for the audio tape.
3: Tell me what.
0: Because I don't take things out of context. Let us play it.
3: God, that
0: there's one
3: Trinity. It's the Father, the Son, and the Holy Spirit. So what is the Holy Spirit?
0: Is that? Well, he said God is non-binary, so all these years as a Christian, I've been saying, Our Father who art in heaven. I guess I'm wrong. Let's play Tallarico here.
5: The first two lines in Genesis use two different Hebrew words to describe God. One is the masculine Hebrew noun for divinity. The second is the feminine Hebrew noun for spirit. God is both masculine and feminine and everything in between. God is non-binary.
0: Now, Chris Hahn, you just lied to my audience and to me. You said he never said that. I just played it for you. Say, I'm sorry, Sean. Go ahead.
3: Taking it out of context.
0: I'm sorry, Sean's audience.
3: Sorry, Sean, but you are not a seminarian. You're a lot of things. You are not.
0: Excuse me. I actually did study Latin and theology and went to seminary high school for 4 years. I went to mass every day. I study the Bible almost every day of my life.
3: Okay. Right. So then you understand that there's a Father, a Son, and a Holy Spirit.
0: It's called the Trinity, if you want to put a name to it. All right, quick break. Right back. We'll have more with Doug Schoen, Chris Hahn on the other side. Then your call's coming up. 800-941-SHAWN, our number if you want to be a part of the program.
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0: right, we continue with former Schumer aide Chris Hahn of the Chris Hahn Podcast. And Doug Schoen is with us, Democratic pollster. All right, let me go to Doug because Doug will straighten you out. Doug, did I take out of context James Tallarico's words?
1: No, of course you didn't. It's pretty simple, Sean. This is not rocket science.
0: Well, maybe Chris can inform us then, Doug. Tell us what the other four genders are. I'm very interested. What are the other four genders?
2: I

0: I'm not a gender scientist. What
1: mm-hmm.
0: said was
1: God. But you're supporting somebody that claims there's six genders.
0: What? Okay. Look, if you want to run the campaign of 2024 again, you would have had to done good on the economy. You would have had to have done well in foreign policy. You would have had
1: doing great in foreign policy, and the border's secure, and we have GDP growth close to 3%. And yeah, we have rid the world of a nuclear-armed Iran, which the president, I don't think, had any choice but to do it. Is that a good thing?
0: The president has made Iran more dangerous. Period.
1: Oh, you're making it so Iran having their nuclear reactors blown to smithereens, and the president insisting on recovering the dust, you're saying makes the world less safe.
0: The president has told Iran, you want to hold the world hostage? You don't need a nuclear bomb. Get a couple guys with shoulder-launched grenades to stand up straight or moose in places where they can't be seen. And you
1: can- Let me ask you, Doug, do you agree with Mr. Han?
2: Sean, I'm still a Democrat. There's much that Donald Trump has done that I object to. So I'm not abandoning my party. But how can you, as a rational person, say anything other than thank you, Mr. President, for degrading their regime, degrading their military, and degrading their nuclear program? I could disagree about aspects of policy, but for goodness sake, this is the greatest friend of Israel we've ever had, and I can tell you, every Israeli prime minister that I've dealt with, and I've dealt with five, all of them believe that the threat of Iran is an existential one to our nation and our world.
1: Chris Han, do you think Mamdani, his wife, his family are anti-Israel?
0: I don't know what's in their heart. And I think he's doing a fine there. I think he's got a great police commission.
1: Really?
0: I think the city's cleaner. I think the city's working. And that's his job. He's not a foreign policy ambassador.
1: Let me tell you the beauty of this conversation. There is a beauty here.
0: Yes.
1: And I've got to go. I'm going to let you guys go. But I'm going to tell you the beauty of this is Doug Schoen would actually, if the Democrats listen to him, would be far more successful in this midterm election year than if following the Chris Han model, which is to defend the indefensible. That's my last word. We do appreciate you both being here. Chris Han, thank you. Doug Schoen, thank you both.
0: Bye.
2: Thank you very much, Sean.
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7: 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I'm Carmen Roberts, Fox News.
8: Bullets flying everywhere.
9: Going crazy, man. Whole lot of pandemonium.
7: Gunfire ripped through a street festival in the Ohio City, injuring several people this afternoon. This man was there, too.
8: We told him to stay. Everybody get back.
7: Several victims were rushed to hospitals, but the number and extent of their injuries is not known. Police and the FBI are searching for the people who opened fire and trying to figure out why. The U.S. and Iran exchanged fire overnight with the latest test of the fragile ceasefire. Tensions staying high in the Strait of Hormuz. U.S. military says it downed 4 Iranian drones launched toward the Strait and towards U.S. Gulf allies. Fox's Jeff Paul has more from Dubai.
10: Iran once again firing over both ballistic missiles and drones on their neighbors here in the Gulf, raising questions over the future of a possible peace deal between the U.S. and Iran. Now, U.S. CENTCOM confirming those strikes happening after its forces struck Iranian radar sites and shot down 4 one-way attack drones. U.S. officials say Iran then fired 7 ballistic missiles towards both Kuwait and Bahrain. CENTCOM confirming 6 of those missiles were intercepted and the 7th did not reach its intended target. Now, Iran continues to leverage what's happening in Lebanon. Despite a U.S.-backed ceasefire, Israeli forces and Iranian-backed militant group Hezbollah are still exchanging strikes. Iran's foreign minister says if the fighting doesn't stop in Lebanon, then the entire war could restart.
7: And volunteer searchers in Japan found the body of a missing 20-year-old Auburn University student today. The family of Weston Higginbotham said on social media that his body was discovered in a mountainous area near Kyoto, but did not reveal a cause of death. His family thanks supporters for the outpouring of kindness and support from the U.S. and around the world. 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
2: From the Hammond Lumber Company Weather Desk.
3: Tonight, expect a stray evening shower. Otherwise, it'll be cloudy with a low of 54. Tomorrow will be cloudy with a couple of showers, becoming breezy in the afternoon, reaching a high of 67. Tomorrow night will be clear to partly cloudy with a low of 48. On Monday, anticipate partly sunny and warmer weather, starting breezy in the morning and becoming pleasant in the afternoon with a high of 78. Tuesday will be even warmer with some sun, reaching a high of 84. For Blueberry Broadcasting, I'm AccuWeather meteorologist Jason Katarina.
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0: This summer, more than half our population became second-class citizens. 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
3: They should have seen it. 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
4: 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Coming up next, our final news roundup and information overload hour.
6: All right, news roundup and information overload hour. 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If you want to join us. It is a remarkable thing that has happened in just really the short amount of time, less than 18 months, that Donald Trump has been president. And law and order has been brought back into this country at the highest level. Now, whether this last caller in the last half hour we're talking about ICE or whether we're talking about the FBI. Under Joe Biden, the FBI only got, in 4 years, four of the 10 most wanted on the most wanted list. I mean, these are the worst of the worst criminals. Under Kash Patel, after a little over a year in office, he's been able to apprehend eight of the top 10, eight of them, and they're working hard every day. And it gets even more interesting than that. They announced Operation Summer Heat 2.0 today, and last year the operation, led by then Deputy Director, our friend Dan Bongino, they resulted in 8,629 arrests, 2,281 firearms seized, 557 children that were identified and saved, 7,757 search operations, 421 kilograms of fentanyl seized, 44,569 kilograms of cocaine seized, 2,000 and 81 criminal indictments as well. I mean, it is remarkable what they've been able to do and what they've been able to pull off. But the mainstream legacy media will never report it. It is so frustrating to me. Now, joining us is the director of the FBI, Kash Patel, is with us. You have news out today, Operation Turf War, in a press conference that you had. Can you explain this to what's going on? And by the way, great job for you and all the rank and file agents that are working so hard.
7: Sean, thanks so much, and it's great to be back with you. Look, last year under Bongino, we led Operation Summer Heat because what was plaguing our communities the most? Notorious, violent, localized street gangs in every single town in America, urban and rural. And you just rattled off the statistics that were so successful in Operation Summer Heat last year. So we decided to double down and do it again this summer, and we launched it yesterday in West Virginia with Operation Turf War. We took down 36 individuals in a tri-state operation, sweeping guns and drugs off the street to show the American public that we don't just do it from New York City and Chicago and L.A. We come out to your communities. We work with our interagency partners and state and local police, the brave warriors of law enforcement on the front line with the FBI, to safeguard our children. And I'm so glad you're covering this because now we're taking Summer Heat 2.0 to every town in America once again. And we are going to replicate, if not increase, our successful operations from last year and get even more guns and drugs off the street and apprehend even more animals who are committing these horrific acts of violence and crime and drugs, and especially those harming our children. But behind every statistic you name, Sean, just think about it, and you know this. It's a kid saved. It's a child that gets to go to college. It's a community that's safeguarded, and they get to go to their places of worship, and they get to go to their homes at night and go to sleep in peace. It is drugs off the street permanently. It is less shootings, 20% less homicides this last year, and that's the lowest drop in murder since 1917, and that's all because President Donald Trump is leading the charge of backing the blue.
6: And I want to be very clear that this is not just a summer operation. You had the FBI operation Spring Cleaning, crushing violent crime. You had nearly 1,500 joint operations, nearly 1,200 arrests, 615 criminal indictments, 586 search warrants, Nearly 1,000 firearms seized, cocaine seized at massive levels. Same with fentanyl. So it's ongoing. Now, I'm not sure if I'm allowed to ask you about what the FBI did yesterday. It has not gotten a lot of press yet, but there was a huge success by the FBI. And if you what you're able to tell us, I'll just hand it off to you and let you put it in your own words, because I know this is a continuing operation.
7: Well, look, you're right. We're not stopping. These operations are continuous. But some of the most tactically sound work this FBI does is led by our hostage rescue team, our elite Tier 1 tactical operators who are on the insertion force for the Maduro raid and in the gunfight and on the ground and on the extraction force. That's what HRT does. Think of them as your special forces community for law enforcement. And yesterday there was a hostage situation in Bakersfield, California, where an individual strapped a bomb to himself, walked into a school office, and held 10 people hostage in the middle of the night, literally, Sean. We dispatched our hostage rescue team from the East Coast, flew them to California. They secured the facility with state and local law enforcement and 150 FBI personnel on the ground. And in the middle of the night, a hostage rescue team for the FBI breached that office, shut down the individual, put him down, and saved every single hostage's life there.
6: Well, I'm going to tell you something. These are things that are happening every day. You know, to the extent that you can tie this together, and when you were on my podcast, and if people haven't seen it, I urge people watch my podcast. I did one with you. I did one with Dan Bongino. I did one with Todd Blanche. Mm-hmm. And we are getting to the bottom of the weaponization of the Department of Justice, FBI, under the heading of the DOJ. And, you know, the fact that it's not politicized in your FBI or the Attorney General's office, and that we're back to the basics, the fundamentals, keeping our cities and towns safe and secure, maintaining law and order, and Tom Homan doing his part in his position, which is a thankless task after Biden, Harris, Mayorkas. There's so much good that has been accomplished. In part, is it not in part, I should ask, because you're not focused on going after political opponents or people you disagree with, although the grand conspiracy investigation is a very real investigation.
7: Yeah, I mean, and I agree with you. We had a great sit down. So if you want to hear about the grand conspiracy, we gave you the exclusive in that podcast, and it was a lot of fun to hang out with you down there in South Florida, and a lot of details were discussed there. But here's the most important thing. When I was nominated by President Trump to take on the top law enforcement officer job in the country, is simply this: remove the fangs of weaponization. We open investigations based on the facts and the law, and we don't care who the target is. We don't consider what the reverse of it would be. Oh, we can't go after so-and-so because they're X and Y. We'll take down the SPLC. We'll take down corrupt public officials like we've done coast to coast. We'll take them down for being in bed with China like we did in Southern California, an elected mayor. She's now out of office and getting locked up. We have also taken accounting of our own. The American public lost trust in the FBI at record levels because prior administrations were weaponizing it. We're illegally surveilling political opponents, and anyone that doesn't know enough about Russiagate needs to go on and listen to your podcast and your show more often. And we are holding ourselves accountable. If you participated in weaponization and politicization of government, you don't get to work here anymore. And that's why when I see headlines in the mainstream media that are so baseless, saying we're getting rid of and terminating people without cause, the only thing we do is terminate people for cause, because they failed to live up to the standards that I demand of every single one of my 36,000 employees. We are ending weaponization, and we are holding the people who weaponize government and law enforcement specifically actually accountable, externally and internally.
6: You know, you just said something I don't think people really realize. With all the statistics that we've laid out here, and getting 8 of the 10 most wanted in this country, and Biden only got 4 in 4 years, and moving at the speed of light to do all this, it is remarkable that there's hardly ever, and I've known you a long time, and this is not based on friendship, this is just based on statistics and facts and results, you would think that the country would celebrate this great success. Because I do contend, and I say it often, that if you want to pursue happiness, the prerequisite for that is you must have law and order and safety and security. And half of Americans right now, Cash, they don't feel safe, in large part because of what happened the previous 4 years under Biden, Harris, Mayorkas.
7: Mm-hmm. And look, when I travel around the country and I meet with folks from coast to coast, what they're coming up to me and telling me is they have never seen law enforcement do the job so effectively as they have since Donald Trump came back into office. And you're right. Just take the following three statistics. Dropping the murder rate 20 points in 1 year. Dropping opioid overdose deaths 20 points in 1 year. And every single state has seen a reduction on average in violent crime by 10 points. Those would be headline banner news, any individual one of those, if it were achieved under a different administration. But because it's President Trump delivering these results, along with his FBI and Attorney General Todd Blanche and DOJ and their prosecutors, they don't want to talk about it. So we know we're making the work happen, and we know the Americans are coming back and saying the FBI's credibility has been restored because you're going after the bad guys. You're going after the Abbey Gate bomber. We got him in 2 weeks. He wasn't even on the top 10. It wasn't even enough time to put him on the top 10, and we got him in the first 2 weeks of the admin. And then we got guys like the Benghazi attack suspect, brought him back too, along with Ryan Wedding down in Mexico and countless others. Gangbangers, narco traffickers, murderers, rapists. And if you harm our children, we're coming after you. We've netted more arrests in these last 14 months for offenders of violent crimes against children than ever before in the history of the United States. You do not get to prey on our kids in person or online. We will hunt you down.
6: All right, quick break. More with the FBI Director, Cash Patel, on the other side. Then your calls are coming up. 800-941-SEAN, our number if you want to be a part of the program.
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6: Hey, when you hear news about Israel, it is easy to think of headlines, politics, just another conflict far away. No, this is very real. They're in a fight for their survival. Now, anti-Semitic attacks in the Holy Land across the globe. It is sad. 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
13: 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And like us on Facebook.
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0: great news coming out of the FBI. It's amazing when they focus on law and order and safety and security, the great results that can occur when there's not weaponization going on. But we continue with FBI Director Kash Patel. I want to give people, and this will be my last question, because I know you have work to do and you have to run, and we've kept you over time already, and I apologize for that. But I want to ask you one thing, and this we went into great specificity and detail on the podcast. And that is, and this is remarkable, and you highlighted this, and Dan highlighted this, that there are good people. I always made a distinction when I was covering Russia, between rank and file, the people that would put their life on the line to save all of us, every American citizen. They I admire them. They're heroes to me. And the most remarkable part of the story is everything that I spent 4 years plus, really 11, of my life reporting on about Russiagate and a dirty dossier and FISA abuse and, you know, deleted emails and bleach, all of it, that some honorable FBI agent that was supposed to burn evidence related to all of this put it in a safe room in the FBI headquarters, and you guys found it, and they put a lot of what they did in writing. I want you to just clarify that, and then people can watch the podcast for more detail.
1: Yeah, look, the one thing I learned from spearheading the Russiagate investigation way back in the day on House Intel that you covered so brilliantly when others wouldn't, was the former leadership of this place, the Comeys, the McCabes of the world, they were so arrogant, and the Strzoks and the Pages of the world, that they wrote down their own arrogance. And we caught them doing it and lying to a FISA court just for political purposes and literally breaking the law. And I knew that they had left the same trail here. And there's more than some good. There's a lot of good people at this FBI. I've wiped out the entire leadership cadre, replaced all my field leaders and every single person at headquarters. It is a new brand of the FBI from agents that wanted to get out there and crush violent crime and defend the homeland. And that's exactly what we're doing. We're deflating and decreasing and eliminating the bureaucracy. We put 1,500 FBI people permanently into the field and out of Washington, D.C. This operation is headquartered in Washington, D.C., but it takes place on the streets of America, and that's what we're doing. And we did it with the burn bag situation, and we're in the middle of that case and investigation, as you know. And, yeah, your listeners should take a look at that Attorney General Todd Blanche sit-down and my sit-down with you, because we went into great detail that we had never publicized. And, unfortunately, we can't jump into all of it now, but I was one of those people, along with the president and so many others, that were illegally, unlawfully surveilled or subpoenaed or searched for political reasons. And I'll leave you with this, Sean. If what we're doing isn't working, as so many on Capitol Hill scream about, then how have we seen the most historic reduction in crime in the history of the United States of America in the last 15 months?
0: You know, it really is refreshing when people actually are committed to doing the best job they can. You know, I used to refer to Director Ray, and I said after Mr. Higher Honor James Comey was director, my hope was he would restore the FBI to its former greatness. But it took you getting that position to make that happen. These numbers are incredible. You deserve a lot of accolades for all the hard work you and your agents are doing. And please keep up the great work.
1: Thanks, Sean. It's always great to be with you. Thanks for covering the real work of the FBI.
0: I appreciate it. 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I just want to reiterate this point. And, you know, I started this podcast, you know, if wherever you get your video podcast, YouTube or Spotify or Apple, I think soon it will be on iHeart as well. 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
10: 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A mass shooting late Saturday afternoon in Toledo, Ohio. 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
5: Hi, 25 now till the top of the hour. Toll free, our number is 800-941-SEAN if you want to be a part of the program. All right. I am tired of lies. I am tired of conspiracy theories. I am tired of people that don't know what the hell they're even talking about, that don't have anywhere near the sources that yours truly has. And this is not me bragging. This is me doing my job, basically. And you shouldn't get a pat on the back for doing your job. To a fault, I have spoken with the people that would know, that will talk to me. And there are many of them. I've known a lot of people in the Trump administration for decades, including President Trump himself. And to a fault, there is no deviation from their analysis that what the president did and is doing with Iran, Operation Midnight Hammer, Operation Epic Fury, was in America's interest. It was vital. And they all pretty much use the same term, that the president had no choice. Now, I think we had the definitive interview with Steve Witkoff. The Iranians acknowledge they have, you know, the 460 kilograms of enriched uranium at 60%. They rejected civilian use uranium for free in perpetuity as part of the deal they were trying to make early on. That tells me that they want a nuclear weapon. Okay, the president had no choice. The president is standing firm on the nuclear question. He knows deep in his heart that you can't allow, you know, Islamo-fascists and fanatics and a death cult to have nuclear weapons. You think the problems in the Strait of Hormuz are bad now? Imagine a nuclear-armed Iran. They would be far worse. And, yeah, have we partnered with one of the greatest military mights on the planet? I think we're number one. I think Israel is number two. And we have a great relationship. Israel's never had a greater friend in that Oval Office than Donald J. Trump. And anyway, it's frustrating to read the lies. It's frustrating to hear the lies that the intel didn't back this. Whoever says that, know that when they say it, they are lying to you. When people say that Israel caused Donald Trump to make this move, they are lying to you. Prime Minister Netanyahu forced President Trump's hand. They are lying to you. Fox News hosts like Mark Levin and Sean Hannity, They're the ones that influence the president. They are lying to you. And I'm just getting sick and tired of all of it. Now, today, Congressman Marlon Stutzman, Indiana, introduced a House resolution to transition the U.S.-Israel relationship away from one of traditional foreign assistance towards a new era of mutual cooperation, joint investment, and shared development. I like the idea. They're one of our best, closest, most reliable allies. We learned in this whole conflict, don't ever count on Europe. What I've been saying about Europe as a continent in a precipitous decline that's been going on forever is real. But Israel has been a loyal partner of this country. And we have done the world a favor, this uniting, this force of Israel and the U.S. Anyway, I just wanted to get a quick update from Congressman Stutzman as to what this is actually all about, and have you talked to the president about it, sir?
7: Yeah, Sean, great to talk to you. Thanks for having me on. You know, this is...
5: By the way, is there anything I said that's not true?
7: No.
5: Absolutely. Did the intelligence warrant that the president had no choice but to prevent Iran from having a nuclear weapon? He had to act when he did.
7: No, he absolutely did the right thing, and he acted according to the intelligence that told us all along, even back last summer when Operation Midnight Hammer took place, and the two, you know, the bunker buster bombs went in and did a tremendous amount of damage. But this is what people need to realize, is that the IRGC, as you describe them as a death cult, these guys will fight to the death for their religious beliefs. These guys are hard to negotiate. That's why these negotiations are difficult, that President Trump is navigating some of the most difficult waters. This is the leading state sponsor of terrorism in the world. And this is Iran, folks. This is the IRGC that we're dealing with here, and it's the head of the snake. And so Congressman Abe Hamadeh and I, we were in Israel last week meeting with Prime Minister Benjamin Netanyahu, and Prime Minister Netanyahu had nothing but thanks to President Trump, to our military, to our administration, to the American people for what we're doing right now in going after the leading state sponsor of terrorism. And so when these people get caught up in this propaganda, they need to realize they're eating into the machine that's trying to divide the United States against ourselves, and that way we don't go after the real evil that's in this country.
5: Well, this is a very pivotal moment, and I think the wisdom of President Trump, and I think he's used three historical events. He's learned three lessons from history. In the last century, over 100 million souls died because of Mao, China, Stalin, Russia, Hitler, Germany, Mussolini, fascism, Tojo, Japan, Pol Pot, the killing fields. In other words, learn the lesson. If you can negate or neutralize the threat early, do it. Don't wait. I think the president learned that lesson. I think he learned the lesson of Ronald Reagan, and that is peace through strength. I think he also, and this will be proven true, has learned the lesson that you can't have forever wars and American boots on the ground in perpetuity, stepping over IED after IED. And I think he's applied all of that to his America First principles.
7: That's absolutely right. And, you know, if there are two nations that are standing together against totalitarianism and for freedom, it's the United States and it's Israel. I mean, you mentioned this earlier with Europe. You know, most people, we would say, well, who's the United States' greatest ally today? We used to say Great Britain. You know, maybe we would say other countries in Europe. But today, it's Israel. And it's incredible to me being there. The country is growing economically. There's around 10 million people that now live in the country. They're approaching $1 trillion in GDP. And that's what Prime Minister Netanyahu said about our supplement that we give to Israel of $3.8 billion every year. He said, you know what? We can stand on our own two feet. We are a strong country. We want to do this on our own. And that way people stop using it as leverage against Israel. And he said what he'd rather see is a trade agreement and a defense agreement. And that's what my resolution does, is it's a sense of Congress. It's a resolution.
5: Well, it'll codify it, which I think is a good idea.
7: Right. As we go into the new memorandum of understanding with Israel, we're going to say we're partners in this. I mean, the mature relationship that we have between Israel and the United States is one that we don't have with any other countries. And if there's a country that's fighting for freedom in the Middle East, it's Israel. And there wouldn't be any other president that I can think of that would be able to do what President Trump is doing and bringing the Gulf states in the region, Israel, you know, maybe even Syria someday will get their act together, and in which we need them to keep Turkey at bay between Israel and Turkey. Syria's got to be a strong, independent country supporting the Syrian people. So it's only President Trump who is the strongest negotiator, strongest diplomat that we have had in decades since Ronald Reagan that can make these sort of deals happen.
5: Oh, we appreciate what you're doing. Thanks for the update. Congressman Marlon Stutzman of Indiana, sir, thank you. 800-941-SEAN if you want to be a part of the program. All right, let's get to our busy telephones. All right, Linda, you want me to go to one caller in particular? Which caller is it?
8: So this guy's awesome. His mom is a skydiver. And obviously, after we heard about the horrible struggles that you made your poor fiance go through jumping out of planes to get on the show, I was like, what kind of, like, it's like hazing, Sean. I couldn't believe it. Anyways, turns out.
5: Okay. Well, first of all, I didn't make anybody do anything. No, I provided opportunities for people. Remember, I was doing a news magazine show, and and she was more than happy to do it. I might take a different position.
8: I think if I play that tape back, I heard your fiance kind of go, well, sure, Sean, I'll jump out of the plane, not once, but twice. I was like, dear Lord almighty. But I have to say,
5: really are leaning into me pretty hard here.
8: I'm just on your fiance's side. That's all. It's just not your side for once. I'm on the other Hannity side. That's okay.
5: I mean, I sent Lawrence Jones out to do crazy stuff for years, too. I mean, I identify very talented people. I mean, if I could, I'd send you out on the road, too, but you're just too busy.
8: I cannot jump out of a plane, my friend. Let me tell you something.
5: Yes, you could. I can shove you. I can push you.
9: Wow.
8: Well, we do have somebody on the line whose mom is 99 years old.
5: Well, wait a minute. Before you get to that, one of the worst calls in my life. So my son is at this tournament in, believe it or not, Australia. And this is before college. And he has adults with him. And I get a call from him. And I get a call from one of the adults with him, one of the coaches with him. I don't know how to tell you this, but your son is insisting that we jump out of an airplane and go parachuting. And I'm like, well, what do we know about the company and planes? I mean, usually those planes are like these rickety, broken down 1960s models. And it turned out it wasn't much different than what I initially thought. I talked to the owner. I said, something happens to my son. I'm coming there and I am holding you personally accountable for this. But, you know, it's one of those moments. If you say no to your child, you're the worst parent in the world. I did not like the idea at all. But anyway, Donna, Michigan, apparently your mother went skydiving, Rocky Mountain climbing. You know, went on a bull named Blue Man Shoe, whatever the song says, Tim McGraw. She really went skydiving at 99?
10: Yeah, she started talking about it about a year ago, that she wanted to do it on her 100th birthday. And then she decided that she may not make 100 and she feels good right now, let's go do it now. So me, I'm her youngest son, and three of her grandkids and her went skydiving, yep.
5: How did you like it?
10: I was a little bit nervous. My mom, if you watch the video of her, she is like totally calm. She loved the whole thing. I mean, she's ready to go back. She's already got it. Wants to go back in August or September to do it again. She's ready to go again.
5: Wow. Well, what a special lady. I do admire the courage of people that are daredevils. I do.
10: Well, here.
5: I personally have no interest in jumping out of an airplane. And I would not, for the record, push Linda out of an airplane. Although it might be fun, you know, to say, I'll do it if you do it, and then let her jump first and say, I'll see you on the ground.
10: When we were skydiving, you could see, like, the Mackinac Bridge and the Great Lakes, and, I mean, it was just beautiful scenery. I mean, just absolutely
5: great. Yeah, people love that daredevil stuff. I kind of admire people that do it. Please send our best to your mom for us, okay? Will you do that for us?
10: Yeah, hey, my mom, she's a big Trump fan. She stayed in line twice to watch him here in Michigan once. She got in and once she waited for 12 hours and he never made it, but she's a big Trump fan. Yeah.
5: Wow.
10: She loves that.
5: Well, she sounds like a special lady, and send her a happy 100th birthday when that day comes, and maybe she'll call in one day. We'll talk to her too. And by the way, for the record, Linda, I did not make anybody do anything.
8: No, you just said, hey, do you want to be on the biggest TV show in America? All you have to do is jump out of this plane.
5: I will send
8: that,
5: you skydiving.
9: With or without a parachute.
8: Oh, my God, Ethan. Good Lord almighty. Linda.
9: Sometimes he does stipulations, so we want to make
5: sure
9: safe. I will
5: give her a parachute, but I won't give her one that has a backup parachute.
8: Kind.
5: Let's increase the entertainment.
8: Who's backsliding now?
5: Okay, I'm very tongue-in-cheek. All right, everyone needs to go to this website, byrna.com, today. You need a safety security strategy for you, your children, everyone that's important to you in your life. That's where this technology comes in. It is non-lethal. The FBI, last year we have statistics for 2022, points out, rightly so, that 0.01% of all altercations require a lethal response. Do you need to have that option? Yes, you do. But for all the other times, you want the non-lethal option first. Even if you can get away, that's your first option. But anyway, the beauty of this technology, you don't need a permit. You don't need a background check. It's legal in all 50 states. I own them myself, and it's great for your family. Now, this launcher has powerful deterrents, tear gas, kinetic rounds, and also pepper spray. You can hit a target 60 feet away, and one shot can incapacitate any attacker for up to 40 minutes. Now, when the pros in mass numbers start adopting this technology, you know it's effective. 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

0: right, that's going to wrap things up for today. Hannity tonight, 9 Eastern on the Fox News Channel. We are loaded up. The only Democrat with some common sense and decency, John Fetterman, Linda's senator, will join us. We'll have a wrap-up of all the elections, what's happened, where. Congrats to Steve Hilton and Spencer Pratt. That's going to be interesting. We'll have a preview of the general election and news you'll never get from the legacy media mob. Tonight at 9, we'll see you then back here tomorrow. Thank you for making this show possible.
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0: Born on America's darkest day, 9/11/01, the Tunnel to Towers Foundation, they have been helping American heroes ever since. Heroes like FDNY firefighter Robert E. Welsh III. Now, Robert served as a police officer before his appointment to the fire department in 2001, just weeks after the 9/11 attacks. He was on the front lines of 9/11 recovery efforts, and Robert dedicated nearly two decades of his life protecting his community. He also coached youth sports. He shared a full life with the love of his life, Jennifer, and their three children. But Robert lost his courageous battle with 9/11-related cancer, leaving behind his beloved family. Now, Tunnel to Towers honored Robert by paying the Welsh's family mortgage. Let's all help more families like the Welsh family. 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Maybe you have land or an old car. Just please go to their website. It's the letter T, the number 2, the letter T.org. The letter T, the number 2, the letter T.org. 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
3: Molly Curtis is among students who gathered signatures for the Protect Girls Sports referendum in Maine and faced threats.
4: 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There was one comment.

0: Is ahead of the World Cup, bypassing normal privacy protocols. The heightened monitoring comes as the city prepares for massive crowds with the tournament overlapping both Juneteenth and Pride weekend. I'm Roger Stern, and this is Fox News.
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5: Tonight, expect a stray evening shower. Otherwise, it'll be cloudy with a low of 54. Tomorrow will be cloudy with a couple of showers, becoming breezy in the afternoon, reaching a high of 67. Tomorrow night will be clear to partly cloudy with a low of 48. On Monday, anticipate partly sunny and warmer weather, starting breezy in the morning and becoming pleasant in the afternoon with a high of 78. Tuesday will be even warmer with some sun, reaching a high of 84. For Blueberry Broadcasting, I'm AccuWeather meteorologist Jason Caterina.
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8: News, I'm Chris DeMeo. Gunfire ripping through a street festival today in Toledo, Ohio. Several victims hospitalized.
9: Once the shots get fired, everybody just want to scatter and everything. Yeah, we were just sitting right there having a good time talking to our people, and then the shots just got the fire in.
8: The police say at least 12 were shot. No word on their conditions. Police are looking for suspects. Ohio Governor Mike DeVine says that he's praying for the victims. War Secretary Pete Hegseth in Normandy, France Saturday, participating in D-Day ceremonies commemorating the 82nd anniversary.
10: They are a living embodiment of the warrior ethos we today revive at the Department of War. To the veterans here today who served in France and around the globe, gentlemen, we love you.
8: He was there to honor the sacrifices made by American troops who helped liberate Europe during World War II. America's listening to Fox News.
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1: VOM Weather from the Hammond Lumber Company Weather Desk.
2: Tonight, expect a stray evening shower. Otherwise, it will be cloudy with a low of 54. Tomorrow will be cloudy with a couple of showers, becoming breezy in the afternoon, reaching a high of 67. Tomorrow night will be clear to partly cloudy with a low of 48. On Monday, anticipate partly sunny and warmer weather, starting breezy in the morning and becoming pleasant in the afternoon with a high of 78. Tuesday will be even warmer with some sun, reaching a high of 84. For Blueberry Broadcasting, I'm AccuWeather meteorologist Jason Caterina.
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3: Be it sight, sound, smell, or touch, there's something inside that we need so much. The sight of a touch, or the scent of a sound, or the strength of an oak with roots deep in the ground. The wonder of flowers to be covered and then to burst up through tarmac to the sun again. Or to fly to the sun without burning a wing. To lie in a meadow and hear the grass sing.

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8: News. I'm Deborah Valentine. At least a dozen people shot during a street festival in Toledo, Ohio, late this afternoon. Deputy Police Chief Joseph Heffernan.
9: Two of them critical. Processing the scene. We do have some evidence and we're following up on some leads. It's pretty active right now as far as the investigative part of this goes.
8: The deputy chief also says it appears that the victims were struck as two shooters may have been shooting at each other. No arrests reported. North Carolina authorities continue searching for two inmates who escaped from a detention center on Wednesday afternoon in Henderson. Fox's Pam Pusso.
10: Investigators say the men knew each other before their arrests and may be working together while on the run.
8: The FBI and local authorities are offering a $40,000 reward leading to their capture. They're considered armed and dangerous. 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
12: A mass shooting. I'm Deborah Valentine, Fox News. A mass shooting in Toledo, Ohio, during a street festival this afternoon. Deputy Police Chief Joseph Heffernan says at least a dozen people were struck by gunfire by two shooters appearing to be shooting at each other.
13: Appears as though there was at least two shooters. I think they were probably shooting at each other. What ended up happening was 12 people were struck with bullets.
12: The chief also says that two of the shooting victims are in critical condition.

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15: Fox News, I'm Chris DeMeo. Police continue investigating a shooting at a street festival in Toledo, Ohio, Saturday. At least a dozen people were shot.
16: We're going to dissect what happened and who was responsible, and certainly the motives are going to be one of them. You know, why would somebody do something like this? It's just horrible.
15: Toledo Deputy Police Chief Joseph Heffernan, no word on the conditions of the victims. Police are also looking for suspects. More attacks between the U.S. and Iran, and new video from CENTCOM showing the strikes.
17: U.S. Central Command releasing video showing what it describes as defensive strikes on Iranian coastal surveillance radar sites. It comes after Iran allegedly launched drones towards the Strait of Hormuz.
15: Fox's Chan Lee Painter. Golden Tempo wins the Belmont Stakes. The horse also won the Kentucky Derby. 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
12: News. I'm Deborah Valentine. Two of at least a dozen people struck by gunfire during a street festival in Toledo, Ohio, are reported in critical condition. Toledo Police Lieutenant Dan Gerken.
13: 12 people being shot. That's the most I've been to a scene. I've been to a lot of scenes, but this is way over the top.
12: And Deputy Police Chief Joseph Heffernan says the two shooters who remain at large may have been shooting at each other. The FBI arresting three men accused of pledging allegiance to ISIS. Acting Attorney General Todd Blanche tells Saturday in America the case serves as a reminder.
14: It's a good reminder to the Americans that this fight is not over. There are still a lot of people that want to inject harm into this country and our citizens.
12: Federal authorities say the suspects discussed carrying out attacks against U.S. service members. Prosecutors also allege one of the men had his name written on an explosive projectile. 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
8: News. I'm Chris DeMeo. At least a dozen people shot at a street festival in Toledo, Ohio, Saturday. Police say they're searching for suspects. No motive has been identified. An investigation continues. Cuba's former leader, Raul Castro, making his first public appearance after being indicted on murder charges.
9: Castro making his first public appearance since the U.S. indicted him on murder charges last month. State media showing the 95-year-old at a celebration in Havana Friday. The Trump administration alleges Castro ordered the 1996 shootdown of planes flown by Cuban exiles. The indictment is part of an escalating U.S. campaign against Cuba's government.
8: Fox's Chanley Painter. Castro's charges were conspiracy to kill U.S. nationals, murder, and destruction of aircraft. Stanley Cup playoffs game 3. Vegas Golden Knights topped the Carolina Hurricanes in overtime 5-4. 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
7: My friend Teddy almost set his house on fire. 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
9: Gunfire during a festival. I'm Deborah Valentine, Fox News. A mass shooting at a street festival in Toledo, Ohio on Saturday leaves at least 12 people hurt, two critically, according to police. Fox 2 Detroit's Lauren Edwards reports from Toledo with the latest.
10: Toledo police say it happened around 5:37 p.m. They got a call of shots fired at the Old West End Festival, which, talking to folks around here, they say that that's a very popular one. They look forward to it every year, but things took a turn for a worse when they got the shots fired. And police saying that there were possibly two shooters shooting at each other. 12 people in total hit, two in critical condition, no one in custody. Here, they're looking for two shooters. Police say that they are reviewing all leads, reviewing video. There's cameras everywhere. People have their cell phones, but they're asking anyone with information to please reach out to them as soon as possible. Here in Toledo, Lauren Edwards, Fox 2 News.
9: The counting of primary ballots continues in California.
11: A Los Angeles Department of Justice official is debunking baseless social media claims that Republican mayoral candidate Spencer Pratt received no new votes after California's primary election Tuesday. Pratt, a former reality TV star, is facing off against incumbent mayor Karen Bass and city councilwoman Nithya Raman. Bass currently holds the lead. The top two vote getters will face off in the November general election. Federal officials say they're investigating multiple claims of election fraud. Meantime, former U.S. Health Secretary Javier Becerra has advanced to the general election for California's governor. It's still not clear if he'll face Republican and former Fox News host Steve Hilton or billionaire Democrat Tom Steyer.
9: Fox's Chandler Panner reporting mail-in votes still being counted, with results taking possibly as long as June 15th. 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
2: 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Just click listen, then swipe right and hear the latest news updates on your time. 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
12: Fox News, I'm Chris DeMeo. At least a dozen people shot at a street festival in Toledo, Ohio yesterday. Police say they're searching for suspects. No motive has been identified. An investigation continues. Cuba's former leader, Raul Castro, shows his face after being indicted on murder charges.
13: Castro making his first public appearance since the U.S. indicted him on murder charges last month. State media showing the 95-year-old at a celebration in Havana Friday. The Trump administration alleges Castro ordered the 1996 shootdown of planes flown by Cuban exiles. The indictment is part of an escalating U.S. campaign against Cuba's government.
12: Fox's Chanley Painter. Castro's charges were conspiracy to kill U.S. nationals, murder, and destruction of aircraft. Stanley Cup playoffs game three. The Vegas Golden Knights topped the Carolina Hurricanes in double overtime, 5-4. 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
1: 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Needles and trash? Teens shooting teens? Tone-deaf Democrats doodling inside City Hall? Lewiston, if the Apostle Paul was still picking up a quill, I think he'd be writing to you.
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14: Gunfire erupts. I'm Chris DeMeo, Fox News. At least 12 people are shot at a street festival in Toledo, Ohio yesterday.
15: There was at least two shooters. I think they were probably shooting at each other. What ended up happening was 12 people were struck with bullets.
14: Toledo Deputy Police Chief Joseph Hefferman, an investigation continues. The primaries may be over in California, but the race isn't done just yet.
16: A Los Angeles Department of Justice official is debunking baseless social media claims that Republican mayoral candidate Spencer Pratt received no new votes after California's primary election Tuesday. Pratt, a former reality TV star, is facing off against incumbent Mayor Karen Bass and City Councilwoman Nithya Raman. Bass currently holds the lead. The top two vote-getters will face off in the November general election. Federal officials say they're investigating multiple claims of election fraud. Meantime, former U.S. Health Secretary Javier Becerra has advanced to the general election for California's governor. It's still not clear if he'll face Republican and former Fox News host Steve Hilton or billionaire Democrat Tom Steyer.
14: It's Fox's Chanley Painter. Volunteer searchers in Japan found the body of a missing 20-year-old Auburn University student yesterday. The family of Weston Higginbotham posted on social media his body was found in a mountainous area near Kyoto, but did not say how he died. The family added that their thanks for the outpouring of kindness and support from the U.S. and around the world. In the Stanley Cup playoffs, it was Game 3 last night between the Vegas Golden Knights and the Carolina Hurricanes. The Golden Knights winning in double overtime 5-4. The Golden Knights lead that series 2-1. Game 4 is set for Tuesday night in Vegas. 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

0: The Los Angeles district attorney filed a felony complaint against the son of Handy's girlfriend. Handy, known for his work in Top Gun Maverick and Jumanji, was killed in a stabbing in Los Angeles on Wednesday. Cops saying they responded to the actor's home in Tarzana after receiving a call in which the person stated, "I am the son of man. I just killed the man of sin." Gledhill is currently behind bars. Michelle Polino, Fox News.
1: Some lawmakers are pushing for abolishing ICE.
2: Good luck with that. 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My theory is because they're upset. We're upset they're ruining their long-term plans.
1: Border Czar Tom Homan on Fox's My View with Lara Trump. I'm Chris DeMeo. This is Fox News.
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6: Cloudy skies with a few showers, becoming breezy and cooler as the day progresses, reaching a high of 69. Tonight will bring clear to partly cloudy conditions with a low of 47. Tomorrow we'll see a mix of sun and clouds with temperatures warming up to a high of 78. The morning will be breezy, but the afternoon will turn pleasant. For Blueberry Broadcasting, I'm AccuWeather meteorologist Jason Caterina.
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8: News. I'm Deborah Valentine. A search continues for suspects after at least 12 people were shot during a popular festival Saturday in Toledo, Ohio. This man witnessed the chaos.
9: Once the shots get fired, everybody just want to scatter and everything. Yeah, we were just sitting right there having a good time talking to our people, and then the shots just got the firing.
8: Toledo Deputy Police Lieutenant Dan Gerken says the investigation continues.
10: We're talking to multiple people, including victims, witnesses. We're reviewing camera footage.
8: Deputy Police Chief Joseph Heffernan stated that two gunmen may have been firing at each other. Golden Tempo pulls ahead to victory in Saturday's Belmont Stakes in Saratoga Springs, New York. Here's the winning call on Fox.
11: Golden Tempo pulls away late. Golden Tempo has won the Belmont Stakes.
8: Golden Tempo also won the Kentucky Derby. 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
3: Today, expect cloudy skies with a few showers, becoming breezy and cooler as the day progresses, reaching a high of 69. Tonight will bring clear to partly cloudy conditions with a low of 47. Tomorrow we'll see a mix of sun and clouds with temperatures warming up to a high of 78. The morning will be breezy, but the afternoon will turn pleasant. For Blueberry Broadcasting, I'm AccuWeather meteorologist Jason Caterina.
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4: This is Maine View, a public service of Blueberry Broadcasting. I'm Rick Tyler. Today we talk with Gina Russo, a survivor of the Station Nightclub fire in Rhode Island, and the encouragement she has for those injured in the Robbins Lumber Mill explosion last month.
5: 100 people died. There were over 200 of us injured with burn injuries or psychological injuries. I sustained third and fourth degree burn injuries over 40% of my body, as well as I lost a fiance that night.
4: Plus, Brewer Public Safety Chief Chris Martin on an event June 25th to honor the heroes that responded to the Robbins Lumber fire and help those who need help in recovery.
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8: There's been a huge explosion. The silo just exploded. Multiple firefighters injured and burning. We need more help here now immediately.
9: Liberty Ambulance, Belfast Ambulance, respond to the call at 506 Main Street South. Multiple firefighters injured after explosion, burn injuries. Waldochrome Clear 1101.
10: Liberty 701, Waldo, I have a crew of three. We're heading to that scene. I also have my ambulance heading that scene as well.
9: Copy.
8: Waldo 5 for Waldo, this is very bad. We need more than that.
9: How many injuries do we have?
8: At least 10, if not more. A lot of people are third degree. This is a big explosion. Multiple fire trucks are burning.
10: We need to treat this as a mass casualty incident. Take the two towns that are standing by Vermontville and send them to the scene. Send more people. You have a report from the scene that there's multiple fire trucks burning.
4: Chief Martin, it's still hard to hear that.
6: Yeah, that's hard. Yep.
4: And I can't imagine being... Well, one, someone that needs to go and respond to that, because you are literally running into harm's way, as we've learned from the 12 or so and the one that we lost.
6: Yeah.
4: What's it like being in a department where you're ready to help? You've got to be ready for help, but you face that every day.
6: Our first responders, they don't think about it. They go and do their job. And I don't know if any one of us could have had a better outcome at the lumber mill explosion. I mean, we're just not used to dealing with silos. And I mean, who knew that under the right conditions with a little bit of oxygen, you had a bomb that severely injured 12 and killed one and burned fire trucks. I mean, the explosion, the percussion from the explosion was bad enough. It was

0: pushing back 60,000 pound apparatuses. It was a bomb that went off, and these people, they were doing their job, and they showed up, and it was just a freak set of circumstances, and it's terrible. It could be anybody at any time, any call, and that's what got us or me thinking about this. I was listening to that last particular segment you played, and you had two other segments 2 weeks ago, and I felt like we should really try to support that community and those first responders, because it could have been my first responders, it could have been my firefighters, and I know there would be people that we never met before that would be supporting us. So I went back, I had some internal discussions at the fire department, I discussed things with the city manager and the mayor, and the city embraced the concept. Councilor Daniels and Mayor Morin and City Manager Glidden, and they wanted to do this as a city event. And they've been just doing a wonderful bang-up job. They have a culture and arts commission in Brewer and volunteers with that. But they've put this together. This is not my work. This is their work. And what we wanted to do is have a community event to celebrate these 12 and the one lost, and also to recognize that you have brave men and women as first responders in the fire service, and you count on them, and they're always there. And this is a way to help remind us all to appreciate those who give, and to try to add some help to those that were impacted by this event.
1: Let's direct people to the event itself, which will be, we're circling the calendar for Thursday, June 25th. Plenty of time to make plans to be there. And you're going to want to get there early at 6 o'clock. Where are we gathering at Brewer Auditorium?
0: It's going to be right at the Brewer Auditorium. And and we're going to have some food there for people. We're going to have bounce houses, face painting. There's going to be a toucher truck or some fire trucks and stuff from surrounding departments. All are welcome. This isn't just a Brewer community thing. Donations, there'll be areas to make donations if you want. We also have it advertised on the internet where you can make donations via QR code. And these donations are going to the Waldo County Firefighters Association. They have created a separate standalone account that is designated to help those impacted by this event.
1: And you state very clearly, or the organizers state very clearly on the flyer, and many people may have already seen this online, that 100% of the money raised goes to the Waldo County Firefighters Association. Now, in this day and age, I need to ask, are we confident that when we come to this event and we open our hearts and our wallets, it's going to go to the people that need it most?
0: Every penny that the city of Brewer collects from this event is going to that organization. And this organization has created a sub-account that will accept our donation and others similar that is specifically earmarked for the survivors and those impacted by this.
1: Okay. You had us at bounce houses. We should tell you that.
0: Right?
1: Right? Because that's, I mean, not for the kids, but for us.
0: Well, I was thinking the same thing. Yeah, right?
1: Jump around in one of those things? You do that, you get one person jump up and down, and the other one gets to shoot up in the air? Okay, yeah. I'll sign the waiver.
0: The whole point of this is bringing community together, having a moment to reflect upon the sacrifice and dedication of our first responders, particularly at the Robbins Lumber Mill explosion, and then think about the good men and women that provide protective services, our firefighters out there and stuff. So
1: I cannot imagine being a family member or having worked with Andrew Cross. He was only 27 years old. Only 27 years old. You're blessed in that you lead a fire and a police department in a city, and I know this because of working with you and talking with others. There were other communities. I'm just saying. There were other communities that are like, gosh, I wish we had the level of support from our city leaders that Brewer has. You've got something good going on that side of the Penobscot.
0: Thank you.
1: And I know that Searsmont is probably very likely that same organization, that same level. They need some apparatus, however.
0: Yeah.
1: Yeah. I know Senator, Paul, you told us that Senator Collins is already at work in Washington trying to secure. I don't mean to make this political, Chris. I'm going somewhere. I know, and Paul, you had told us that the senator is already working down in Washington.
2: Yeah. She's helping some of the departments sign up for some of the federal funds that would replace some of those apparatus, which we've learned are hundreds of thousands of dollars.
1: And that's what we wanted to ask you.
2: More? Millions, right?
1: Bidding up?
0: It's going up. You're talking really? Close to $1 million plus. A ladder truck is going to be about $2 million.
1: Wow.
0: You said not to make it political. It's not political. Oh, yeah. You have our elected officials working and doing their job to help fix problems. And yeah. There's nothing political about that. She does very, very well in helping us with these things.
1: The event is Thursday, June 25th. It starts at 6. You're going to want to get there early to Brewer Auditorium. If you don't know where that is, ask your great-grandparents about all the rock and roll concerts they used to attend back in the 1960s. It's at 318 Wilson Street in Brewer. As Chief Martin has told us, face painting, bounce houses, food. We love the touch a truck thing.
0: Yeah.
1: And maybe that the kids are going to like it, but you know what? Some adults come and admire the apparatus. And based on what we just learned, the price of one of these pieces of equipment that's there and ready to protect your community, you can see the investment. And you also have to admire the stewardship that the department puts in. You guys wash the vehicles like every day, I think.
0: Every day they're washed, they're checked. I mean, these guys are methodical, and they make sure that every piece of equipment every 24 hours is perfectly prepared to deploy. And they take this serious, I'm very, very proud of them, and I think the fire service in general. They're a professional group that make a difference. And this one, I want you to think also about, you had volunteer firefighters who work other jobs. They left their other jobs to go to the scene, got seriously hurt, and are going to be out of work for a long time.
1: Brewer Public Safety Chief Chris Martin. This is Main View, a public service of Blueberry Broadcasting. After the Robbins Lumber fire of May 15th, Gina Russo reached out to lend her help and support. Gina was critically injured in the Station nightclub fire in Rhode Island.
3: For those not familiar, in Rhode Island, there was something called the Station nightclub fire. The band Great White came into town, and when they took the stage a few minutes in, or a few seconds in, pyrotechnics went up and it set the building ablaze within seconds. People's lives changed forever. 100 people died. There were over 200 of us injured with burn injuries or psychological injuries. I sustained third and fourth degree burn injuries over 40% of my body, as well as I lost a fiance that night.
1: I know people must still say to you, we're sorry for your loss, but you just said something that caught us off guard. I've heard of first degree, second degree, and third degree. I'd never heard of fourth degree burns.
3: Yeah, most people don't survive it. There is even a level of fifth degree. Several of my survivor friends unfortunately sustained that. We were very, very fortunate to be treated at Massachusetts General's Hospital's burn unit. And I truly believe that's what saved our life. We were in a place that had all the technology and everything we needed.
1: Gina, we're grateful that those firefighters, people that we know of and people that we know who were hurt when responding to the silo explosion in Searsmont 6 days ago, even as they're recovering, some of them are getting out of the hospital. But you're now saying things to us that give us mind to the road ahead. And as you just said, physically and psychologically. Can you tell us first about your physical road to recovery? How long it was? How hard it was?
3: Oh, sure. It took me about 3 years after my injury to accept that this was my new normal. I was told very early on in my recovery that I should mourn the person that I was and start to like and love the new person. Very difficult. I had made it to 35 years old. I thought I liked that person, you know. And I'm told, no, that's not who you're going to ever be again. And boy, were they not wrong. This is an injury that no one truly understands. It doesn't end the second you walk out that hospital door. Depending on the severity, you may need surgeries for the rest of your life. The skin reacts very differently to burn injuries. Some, maybe they won't need, you know, any more surgeries once they leave the hospital. Others, myself, I've had close to 100, a little over 100 surgeries, and, you know, I've learned how to extend it over time with massage therapy and physical and occupational therapy. It's a very long road, but it's worth it. I can't say that enough.
1: While you mourn the person that you were, you obviously still remember the person that you were, because that enables you to share your story and share inspiration. If I'm wrong, shout me down.
3: No, you're right. You're absolutely right.
1: Before I ask about the psychological recovery, this is the dad in me, all right?
3: Okay.
1: This is the dad in me. Boys, don't worry about me. Just take care of mom, all right? Mm-hmm. I will eat saltines and ketchup soup, but I will spend every last penny I have on my family. Tell me about the financials of the road to recovery, Gina.
3: Oh, my goodness. So I was someone who was never in debt. I was a single mom raising two boys after a 13-year marriage, and they were 6 and 9 when the fire happened. You know, credit cards, it were not in my life because if I didn't have the cash, we weren't getting it. But when I came out of that hospital, and I had a good job, my care was over $1 million. Some of that care was at Shriners Children's Hospital, who don't get paid for their services. The rest was at Mass General and Spalding Rehab. By the time my care was sort of done, I don't know if that's the correct word, but I was $1.6 million. One of the worst things one of the worst things on top of all of that was my head wound, which was where the fourth degree burn was. So my head, I burned fourth degree, and I don't have any hair, and I never will. I still actually, to this day, have open wounds on my head after all these years. It's been 23 years because it's just tissue paper up there. I had to buy these sheets of medicated gauze called Mepitel. Mm-hmm. They were $100 a sheet, and I was using 4 to 5 a day. So, yeah, credit cards, borrowing them from family members. I was in over like $40,000 in debt just in that one medical supply.
1: Oh, Gina.
3: And it was brutal. It was brutal. Yeah. I'm obviously, you know, the world knows there were civil suits and there were lawsuits.
1: Yeah.
3: You know, but doesn't take, none of that money means anything for the injuries, for the loss of life. The money means nothing.
1: Detailing her recovery after the Rhode Island Station nightclub fire in 2003. This is Gina Russo. And in a perspective on what those who were burned hurt, some severely, in the Robbins Lumber fire in Searsmont 6 days ago, what they go through. The psychological road to recovery, you're still on it, I'm guessing?
3: Absolutely. You know, people like to make stupid comments like, get over it.
1: Oh.
3: Well, that sets you back. Because when you look at yourself, you still see those scars. So you can't get over it. But you learn how to adjust. Just like losing someone, you know, we have to go on. But you don't forget. The pain is real. People like to, you know, say, oh, how can you be in pain after all those years? No, the pain is real. I've just learned how to adjust. And people don't understand that. They think you're just being dramatic or trying to hang on. No, I'd very much like to let it go. And I, for the most part, have. but I will never forget it. And I feel it every day in my body. And the older I'm getting, the arthritis has been accelerated, not typical of, you know, what usually happens to someone because of the damage my body went through. So it's it plays in your mind. It doesn't end. You just find a way to move forward.
1: Gina, I've got to get through at least three more questions with you in the time that I have left. They're very similar. Absolutely. They're very similar, but they're slightly different. Here's the first.
3: Okay.
1: Gina, what message do you give if they were to hear it? What message do you give specifically to the person who is about to go down the same road as you? They've been burned.
3: Give yourself the grace. Yeah, I'm sorry. Give yourself the grace and the patience with this. It is not a sprint. This is a journey. You don't get better overnight, and I cannot stress that enough. Be patient with yourself, because it's a road. It's a long road, but it's doable. It is. You can get to the end of it.
1: What message do you transmit to the family of the person that's in the burn unit, soon to come home, and they're going to face that road to recovery because the loved ones are walking with them?
3: Yes, they are. Be patient with your survivor. And again, I say the word survivor, not victim, because we are not victims. We're still alive. Be patient. Be a little bit more understanding of what they're feeling, because they're going to go through stages and phases of anger, of sadness, depression. Just be mindful of that. But also, as a caregiver, please remember to take care of yourself, because if you don't take care of yourself, you're not going to be able to help that survivor.
1: What message do you give to us, the community, the people that are surrounding the family and the survivor? What do we do? What should we know?
3: Embrace them. Don't look at them funny. Don't look at them like, oh, what happened to that person? They're a monster. They are a human being. This tragic event happened, and you can't ignore it. So be open to conversation about that, not just staring at that person. Ask them what happened. Most people will tell you. Others will say, well, I'm not quite ready yet. Just be happy to see that person. You know, give them the grace to heal, but also let them know that you're there for them, whatever it is. It doesn't have to be financial, that you're there to just support and be a cheerleader. Super important that the town and the community rally around them during their recovery.
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12: Thank you for joining us for part two with Maine Democratic gubernatorial candidate, Dr. Nirav Shah.
13: So I'm sure that some of these small businesses must have told you about energy cost.
14: Yeah.
13: Do you have a plan to lower our electricity bill?
14: Yes, but I don't want to overstate it. You're absolutely right. Energy costs and the overall cost of doing business were a feature in just about every single business roundtable meeting that I had. And again, energy was at the top of the list. So I want to talk broadly about ways that we can lower the price of energy, not specific to commercial energy markets, but just more broadly for residential and commercial. And to me, where I go first and foremost is what Maine needs more of is just more supply. Very similar to housing. The reason why housing and energy in Maine are in part so costly, not the only reason, but one of them, is because our supply is limited. So for me, that entails bringing in as much homegrown supply of energy as possible. Some of that is through offshore wind. Some of it is onshore wind. Some of it is continuing with the solar developments, although we have to be careful that we don't distort that market. And then some of it entails focusing on newer forms of energy. Geothermal is an area where there's a lot of interest, so on and so forth. So upping the supply. More broadly, I think there's also a lot that we can do to hold CMP accountable. their business model is one that is common in the utility industry. That is to say, they make money based on how much they spend. I think there are opportunities for Maine to be innovative, to be bold. And rather than reimbursing and compensating CMP based on how much money they spend, maybe we compensate them on how well they run the grid and what their uptime is and things of that nature. And given our relatively small size, we have opportunities to be bold in Maine and hold CMP accountable and actually ask why they are making such a high rate of return when our grid performance is the lowest in the country. So there's a lot more that we can talk about with respect to energy, but bottom line, I want more supply. I do want less reliance on fossil fuels in Maine. We've seen with just the most recent war in Iran, how susceptible Maine is to spikes in natural gas. And so the more I think we can decouple from the fossil fuel grid, the better off we will be in the long term.
12: We've had several candidates that have stated that their plan includes small modular reactors. What's your position?
14: For me, that's one of those where the proof will be in the pudding. I like the ideas behind those. I've had the opportunity to meet with one of the scientists who is working on those. But at this early stage, it would be putting a lot of eggs into one basket to bet our energy future on small modular reactors. If it turns out to be the case that those are viable and that Mainers want them, then I'm going to be on board with them. But there's a lot of folks here still in Maine who have significant environmental reservations. I happen not to share those, but I understand where they come from. So I don't want to say today that a feature of my energy policy is going to be something that, as of right now, has not actually worked anywhere. There are really promising prototypes. There's one in Wyoming, et cetera. But until those are proven to be effective and can scale, then it's premature to predicate our entire commercial or residential energy policy on them. I'm in favor of them, but again, proof is going to be in the pudding.
13: What about data centers?
14: I've spent a lot of time thinking about this and chatting with folks about it. My view is that a pause on data center development in Maine would have been prudent. So in that regard, I would have signed the legislation that Governor Mills vetoed. Here's why I think a pause would have been prudent. And the biggest reason is that if we are going to have a lot of these large data centers in Maine, notice the if. I'm not even sure that we will, but if we decide as a state that we want them, we should have the regulatory framework in place first. So that's why I think a pause on them would have been prudent. As you correctly noted earlier, there are data suggesting they can jack up electricity rates, which are already sky high in Maine. There's a lot of concern about water usage, and there's also concerns about the sounds that they emit and the ways that that could affect people. So I think getting our heads around all of that and having regulations in place first, rather than letting them come in and then trying to regulate them after the fact, would have been a prudent thing to do.
12: Do you have a plan for PFAS?
14: Yes, it's in our environmental plan, and I'm really glad you raised that. When I was at Maine CDC, I was part of the broader team that was involved thinking about what PFAS regulation was going to look like and how we could implement it. And I was really proud of the work that we did in Maine. Indeed, in the Biden administration, a lot of what Maine did was something of a model for what the US EPA was doing. I was disappointed that the Trump administration decided to pull back its proposed regulations around PFAS. What that means is that on this issue, and frankly, a host of others, it's going to have to be governors and state governments who are in the lead. PFAS is a very good example of that. For me right now, the PFAS discussion is first and foremost about water and what the acceptable levels of PFAS in our water ought to be, particularly as it relates to kids. The other area that I am focused on is, among many, there's a lot here, but the other area I'm focused on is farmland. Many of the farmers whose farms have been affected were essentially doing what DEP advised them to do. And now their land has not been useful because of PFAS contamination. The state has been purchasing now two farmlands. But my thing, and there's research underway about this that I want to accelerate, is because of work that researchers here have done in Maine, there's actually some promising data showing that other types of crops can be grown on PFAS-containing lands that because of those crops' biology, the PFAS doesn't actually get into the end product. That research is preliminary. But boy, wouldn't it be a revolutionary thing if here in Maine, we figured out what could be safely grown on PFAS-contaminated land, and thus were able to return all of those farms to production. It'd be a boon for the farmers. It'd be a boon for our agriculture industry. It'd be a boon for the whole globe. And we can do that here in Maine.
9: Interesting. How far out is that research?
14: It's a ways off. I don't want to lie. There's some really preliminary, interesting data. But as with anything in science, you got to get data, you got to verify it, you got to test it and make sure it's locked down before we can scale it up on a large scale. Somewhat similar to small modular reactors. Early, encouraging, but let's see. The proof will be in the pudding. It's going to change a lot, though.
9: One of your big responsibilities will be the budget. Do you plan on scaling back the budget at all? We're at $14 billion now.
14: That's a great and very critical question. Let me just say, as a background matter, one of the jobs of being a state agency director, and certainly one of my big tasks when I was the deputy director at the US CDC, was overseeing our budget, both working with Congress to secure our budget, managing the spending in the budget, and then being accountable back to it, to Congress, to the bigger department, et cetera. So budgetary fluency is something that is difficult, but it's something that I've learned in my time as an executive in government. So how should we think about the state of Maine budget? Well, the state of Maine's budget did grow during the pandemic in large part because of the influx of federal dollars. What one budgetary expert referred to is that growth that sometimes accompanies a crisis. Many of those dollars from the various federal legislation that were passed during the COVID era, many of those dollars will soon be expiring. And that coupled with cutbacks more broadly from Congress to Medicaid, SNAP, are going to mean that the state of Maine's budget is going to be facing a lot of pressure. So a difficult task for whoever the next governor is going to be the need to balance providing those services that we've talked about, healthcare, food, infrastructure for more housing development, with making sure we are being fiscally responsible. The state can't deficit spend. We've got to spend in our own means. How do we go about doing that? Some of it will entail looking for additional sources of revenue. We've already passed a millionaire's tax. There are discussions about other ways that we can look for revenue. To me, the most productive, stable, and durable long-term solution for more revenue, we've already talked about it, it's growth. It's more people coming to the state of Maine. It's more businesses moving to Maine. It's more entrepreneurs taking their hobby and turning it into employment. That is going to be the most secure method to not just have a more thriving economy, but to generate and broaden and deepen the tax base that we are going to need in order to fund a lot of the social service programs that I've talked about. Is that an easy thing? No. Does it happen overnight? It does not. But it is the only way that societies, states, you name it, have gone to being truly productive and prosperous. So one of the reasons that I am so focused on getting more housing and getting more doctors and nurses and more businesses is because at their core, the thread that unites all of those is they add to growth here in the state of Maine.
13: The pace that we're going at over the last 7 years or so, we'll be at $20 billion in 8 years.
14: I'm not sure that I agree with that. I think I might see that one a little bit differently. Again, a lot of that pace greatly accelerated because of federal dollars that were infused because of the pandemic, PPP loans, ARPA money, and then the infrastructure grant money. A lot of that was one-time or shorter-term spending that was a function of the pandemic. I don't know that we are going to see that same acceleration in our state budget. Indeed, I suspect we are going to see a deceleration, for example, with Medicaid funding. The projected loss on the Medicaid front from last summer's big, beautiful budget bill is projected to be $5 billion with a B dollars over the next 10 years. $5 billion. So I'm not sure that things are going to continue accelerating. Indeed, it's going to be probably the opposite. But let me just sort of juxtapose that with the growth piece, especially on employment. One of the numbers that keeps me up at night that I really want to try to reverse is that right now, according to the state of Maine and their economic forecasts, through 2031 in the state of Maine, the projected growth in employment across all sectors is projected to be zero. And that is from an official state of Maine report. We've got to turn that around. We've absolutely got to turn that around. And if we don't, then the ideas that I have around childhood hunger, healthcare for all, those are going to be very, very difficult. So a big part of my job is not just to look for additional sources of revenue from folks who are already here, but additional sources of revenue from the folks who I want to attract here.
12: 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I'm Karina Quirk, co-hosting with my husband, David Quirk, and we are having a conversation with Maine Democratic gubernatorial candidate, Dr. Nirav Shah.
9: So growing business, don't you think that a millionaire's tax and increasing the income tax and all of these things is not really going to bring more business to Maine?
14: It's a great question. I'm glad that you raise it. I don't think so, but let me state my position and then the limitations behind it, as I always try to do. One of my general approaches to taxation is that those who can pay more ought to pay more. My other approach is that the more we can move our tax burden onto folks like tourists who are coming here to enjoy our state, the more I want to do so. But one of my overall approaches to taxes is that if you can pay more because you have more means, then I think you should pay more. That's why I'm not in favor of a flat tax, but I'm in favor of a progressive tax. And that is why I was in favor of the recently enacted millionaire's tax. Before that tax, someone who was making $75,000 or $80,000 a year was paying the very same top marginal rate as somebody who was making $800,000 a year. I think that person who is making that higher income can pay just a little bit more. So that's why I was in favor of it. That said, is there a point at which we can tax so much as to drive people away or deter new businesses? Without a doubt. And other places in the world have seen that. But I don't think a 2% tax or a new bracket at 9.15%, which is what this does, the data that I have seen from other states, New York, Massachusetts, et cetera, do not suggest that there will be this exodus, this capital flight at that level. So that's why I supported it. Now, here's what I will say, though. The estimate from what that tax will generate is thought to be about $90 million. And again, we have a $7 billion annual budget, 14 or so billion every 2 years. I also have been clear with folks that this tax is not the solution to our long-term budgetary woes. And I proposed that this tax, this resulting revenue, go directly into the education budget. Because number one, that would help our schools. We talked about that earlier. Number two, it would help reduce property taxes a smidge. Instead, that revenue from this millionaire's tax is just going to go into the big pot of money. And I think that was a mistake.
9: Well, to take it a step further, at least maybe there should have been a carve out for S corporations, because as you know, we have 137,000 small business owners here. And even though their tax return may say they have $1 million, they didn't actually earn that $1 million, or they don't actually have that money because they're an S corp and it goes right through their
14: pass-through.
9: Yeah. Yep.
14: To your point about S-corps and the pass-through phenomenon, that is something that merits further discussion. I want to think through how that can be implemented before I sign off on it or endorse that idea. But I certainly heard from folks who have raised that concern, and I hear them loud and clear. I look forward as governor to sitting down and having deeper discussions about what that looks like.
9: One more step further.
14: Yeah.
9: Many of Maine's small businesses are the ones that support their local nonprofits and community organizations by donating to them. We've personally given locally, as well as obviously Quirk Auto Group has given millions of dollars to Maine causes over the years. If you keep taxing them and taxing them, that's funds that's not going to go to those nonprofits that depend on them in the community.
14: I think that is fair. And what I will say is, first, the millionaire's tax is just as to individuals. It did not affect the corporate tax rate. So that, I think, is an important distinction. The corporate tax system still is intact. That said, I recognize that there can often be trade-offs between some of these things. As I said earlier, we are not in a world where there are easy solutions. There are only very difficult trade-offs. That said, for me, the benefit of this tax would have been to sequester that funding for the education system, because that is now at 55%, but that's the bare minimum. It's not the top end. So my druthers would have been to use that money to further fund education in our schools. I disagreed about the money just going into the general pot, because a couple of years from now, I think it will be reasonable to ask, what did we accomplish with the millionaire's tax? What problem did we directly solve? Did we feed more kids? Did we educate anybody especially? Did we improve our test scores? And without that one for one, it's going to be difficult to measure the social good that the millionaire's tax could have done.
9: I appreciate you sticking with me on these questions. It's a concern I hear frequently, and I think it's an important part of the conversation.
14: I'm glad that you're raising these questions, because here's the honest thing. If I can't take questions, tough questions about my views, and answer them, and if I can't sit down with folks who see a couple of different issues differently from me, then number one, I have no business running for office. And number two, it means that something has broken down in our society. So I welcome tough questions like this, because one, that's the job. And number two, that is the only way we actually get towards some understanding of what's going on. One of the things that frustrates me, frankly, about folks on every side of the ideological spectrum is that it is possible, because of social media, to go through your entire day, your entire month, and never see or read a single thing that you disagree with. Because these algorithms are so good at figuring out what you want and what you like and feeding you more and more and more of that. So if we never sit down with folks who maybe disagree with us on a couple of things, then that divide is only going to get worse and worse and worse. So I welcome those questions. Keep it coming. Toward that end, here is how much I care about disagreement. If I could wave a magic wand right now for our schools, the one thing that I would add with that magic wand is a multi-year curriculum, maybe starting in eighth or ninth grade, about civil discourse and respectful disagreement. Where I think America has gone in a bad way is that we have lost the art of respectful disagreement. So if I could wave that magic wand, I would want to wave it so that we teach kids how to disagree better. And just to go back to the town halls, not only have they been helpful to me to understand issues, they have been welcoming places where people who disagree with me can show up and put the screws to me. That is so important to me that the only campaign promise that I have made, is that as governor, I have pledged to continue that tradition of town halls as governor. And what I have committed to is to hold two town halls every single month that I am governor. That's how Mainers first got to know me during the pandemic, showing up and taking tough questions. It's been a hallmark of my campaign, and it should not end just because my campaign ends and I'm in the Blaine House. So the only promise that I have made is that as governor, I will continue that tradition and keep showing up at least twice a month so that this dialogue can continue.
9: Speaking of COVID, looking back now, would you have handled any of these restrictions that we went through differently?
14: Sure. A big part of leadership, especially in a crisis, is looking back on the last crisis and learning from it. And I have in my career as a public servant managed hundreds of crises, maybe over 1,000 outbreaks and hundreds of emergency to crises. And I learned something from every single one of them. And that's what leadership is. That applies with equal force to COVID. If I had the benefit back then of what I know now, then are there things I would have done differently in retrospect? Of course. For example, would have I approached schools the same way? Absolutely not. We would have approached the question of schools in a much different posture if we knew at the moment what the relatively lower and less likely impact of COVID on kids was. That said, I don't want to make it seem as if it's an easy question. Although young kids may not have been as affected by COVID, many teachers are older. And schools, even though the kids might not be affected, those kids can then go visit their grandparents. So I don't want to make it seem as if it's an easy decision, but if I knew then what I knew now about kids, I would have approached schools a lot differently. That's leadership. That said, we did not know that at the time. So I stand by the decisions we made in the moment. But if there is another COVID-like crisis when I am governor, we will absolutely think about schools differently.
13: So where were you getting all the information from so you could make a decision for the state?
14: It was a variety of sources. Some of it was coming from the US CDC. Some of it was coming from studies that were being published that other researchers across the United States were doing. And then a lot of it was coming from the experience in other countries. I paid very, very close attention to the ways in which different countries were fashioning their COVID policies. For example, I paid a lot of attention to what was happening in Sweden, because Sweden very famously was very lax with their COVID precautions. Their theory was that the more we lock down, the worse our economy is going to be. So I was very intrigued by this. As it turns out, Sweden didn't really benefit economically. Again, their theory was, we're going to take a hands-off approach. That way our economy is going to rebound quicker compared to Norway and Finland. But the thing is, their economy rebounded at the exact same rate and more people died. So they didn't even get what they were hoping to get from their hands-off approach. So I was studying not just what was happening in other states, but what was happening across the globe, as well as what the US CDC was putting up.
9: Tell us about Ebola.
14: It's not good. There is right now in East Africa a very significant outbreak of Ebola that has been raging for at least 2 months, perhaps even longer. As of this morning, there were well over 1,000 cases and over 250,000 deaths. This outbreak is not likely to come to the United States. So I want to be very clear. The risk to America and Americans is low. The risk, however, of this outbreak destabilizing an already very unstable part of the continent of East Africa is very high. And anytime anything destabilizes anywhere in the globe, America is at risk. Our national security could be at risk. Our economy could potentially be at risk. Many of the minerals that go into the cars that are being sold here come from the Democratic Republic of Congo. So this is a significant outbreak. And here's what I will say as a public health matter. As I mentioned, Ebola is not likely to come to the United States. But if another virus or pandemic were to emerge that threatened the United States, we are not ready for it. And that is in part because of the ways that RFK and President Trump have dismantled much of the architecture that would have previously been in place to spot, detect, diagnose, and respond to these outbreaks sooner. So one of the things that keeps me up at night right now, and certainly will keep me up at night as governor, is what can we do here in the state of Maine to shore up our defenses so that if the next pandemic does hit, we are as prepared for that as we were back in 2019.
13: So we want to thank you again for coming in. We know that you're the front runner for the primary that's coming up June 9th. What do you think separates you from the other candidates?
14: Well, first, thank you all for having me. This has been, as we talked about, a wonderful conversation, and I love nothing more than respectful, spirited disagreement. So it's such a pleasure, and I look forward to doing this again as governor, if not sooner. And as you noted, it is quite the honor to be the front runner right now. That said, nothing is assured in politics. You can play a lot of basketball in the last 60 seconds of the game. Between now and June 9th, I am going to be out there every single hour of every day, talking with as many Mainers as I can and earning every single vote. My campaign motto right now and from the day we launched is all gas, no brakes, which is how I drive in the snow. And that's what I'm going to do between now and the primary. But I think there are a couple of reasons why my message is resonating and that do account for me being the front runner. Number one is that Mainers know me. Disagree with me or not, what Mainers know is that I will show up and give it to them straight, and we will have that respectful dialogue. So I think that is different from the way that politics has been done thus far. Another reason I'm the front runner is that I am trying to do a different thing, which is I am trying to move away from politics as usual and move toward politics as problem solving. Just in this conversation, every time there's a problem, I want to think about solutions, not blame. So I'm trying to move toward politics as problem solving. The third thing is that right now there is this sense that what we need is a fresh look at longstanding challenges. And I have been in state government, including in the Mills administration, but I've also served in another state. I've also served at the federal level. I have not been a creature of Augusta for the past couple of decades. What I bring to the table is a fresh look at a lot of these challenges, a background in healthcare, a background in law, economics, having served at the federal government. All of those assets are things that I bring to bear in a, as much as possible, non-political way. I'm really about elected officials as leaders, not elected officials as politicians. And that's why I think I'm the front runner. That's why I'm going to win on June 9th.
9: Maine Democratic gubernatorial candidate, Dr. Nirav Shah. Thank you so much. It's been such a pleasure.
14: Absolute pleasure. I can't wait to be back on, guys.
13: Yes, thank you very much. We appreciate your time.
14: You bet.
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10: Searching for suspects. I'm Deborah Valentine, Fox News. A mass shooting at a street festival in Toledo, Ohio on Saturday leaves at least 12 people hurt, two wounded critically, according to police. Fox 2 Detroit's Lauren Edwards reports from Toledo.
11: Toledo police say it happened around 5:37 p.m. They got a call of shots fired at the Old West End Festival, which, talking to folks around here, they say that that's a very popular one. They look forward to it every year, but things took a turn for or worse when they got the shots fired, and police saying that there were possibly two shooters shooting at each other. 12 people in total hit, two in critical condition, no one in custody. Here they're looking for two shooters. Police say that they are reviewing all leads, reviewing video. There's cameras everywhere. People have their cell phones, but they're asking anyone with information to please reach out to them as soon as possible. Here in Toledo, Lauren Edwards, Fox 2 News.
10: The counting of primary ballots continues in California. Fox's Chanley Painter has more.
15: A Los Angeles Department of Justice official is debunking baseless social media claims that Republican mayoral candidate Spencer Pratt received no new votes after California's primary election Tuesday. Pratt, a former reality TV star, is facing off against incumbent mayor Karen Bass and city councilwoman Nithya Raman. Bass currently holds the lead. The top two vote getters will face off in the November general election. Federal officials say they're investigating multiple claims of election fraud. Meantime, former U.S. Health Secretary Javier Becerra has advanced to the general election for California's governor. It's still not clear if he'll face Republican and former Fox News host Steve Hilton or billionaire Democrat Tom Steyer.
10: The count may continue until June 15th or longer. 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
21: A mass shooting in Ohio. I'm Pam Pusso, Fox News. There was panic after gunfire erupted near a crowded street festival.
11: Toledo police say it happened around 5:37 p.m. They got a call of shots fired at the Old West End Festival, which, talking to folks around here, they say that that's a very popular one. They look forward to it every year, but things took a turn for a worse when they got the shots fired, and police saying that there were possibly 2 shooters shooting at each other. 12 people in total hit, 2 in critical condition, no one in custody.
21: Lauren Edwards with Fox 2. As police scour surveillance footage, they're asking people who attended the festival to review their cell phone video. Extremely vile. That's how Ukraine's president describes a drone attack by Russia. Overnight, a facility that stores spent nuclear fuel was hit. Officials say radiation levels are within normal limits. The attack comes as Ukraine strikes more targets within Russia.
15: Ukraine is ramping up its attacks against Russia, this time by striking near the site of a Kremlin-sponsored economic forum attended by Russian President Vladimir Putin. Saturday's drone attacks targeted oil refineries and military sites in St. Petersburg. The strikes come 2 days after Ukrainian President Volodymyr Zelensky sent an open letter to Putin urging him to end the country's 4-year war.
21: Fox's Chanley Painter. Israeli residents near the West Bank are being urged to stay inside their homes after a series of simultaneous shootings. That's according to Israeli rescue services. One Israeli man has been killed, at least 5 other people hurt. Israeli authorities say at least 1 attacker has been killed. Others are being sought. Yesterday, Palestinian officials said a 7-month-old boy was killed by Israeli soldiers while riding in his parents' car. America's listening to Fox News.
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4: Today, expect cloudy skies with a few showers, becoming breezy and cooler as the day progresses, reaching a high of 69. Tonight will bring clear to partly cloudy conditions with a low of 47. Tomorrow we'll see a mix of sun and clouds with temperatures warming up to a high of 78. The morning will be breezy, but the afternoon will turn pleasant. For Blueberry Broadcasting, I'm AccuWeather meteorologist Jason Caterina.
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7: That's right, friends. This is Conquering Retirement on today's program. Yes, there is going to be a new Fed chair. How is that going to affect interest rates? Will that affect inflation? And will it affect your income tools in retirement? Also, a decision that might cost you hundreds of thousands of dollars if you don't do it correctly. All that and more on today's program with financial advisor Peter Hansen. Thank you for joining us, folks. This is Conquering Retirement. On the mic today is Peter Hansen. Peter, how are you doing this week, my friend?
8: I'm great. Nice to be here again, Spike. It's been a couple of weeks, I think, since I was on, and a few things have changed. Some things remain constant, and I hope we're going to talk about something to do with interest rates today.
7: Yes, yes. So there has been confirmed there is going to be a new Fed chair, and I think one more in favor of some interest rate movements kind of aligned with the president right now. I can't imagine too much of a dramatic change. I mean, we're holding around 3-ish or 4-ish right now. But you know what? I tell you what. Let me ask you. First of all, does a Fed chair and interest rates, is this going to have a huge seismic effect, a change in the leadership within the next year or so? What do you feel?
8: Well, you know, the Fed is supposed to be independent from the current administration, and I think for the most part it is. I know the current administration really wants somebody else in there, and they get to pick and choose who that was. But again, the current administration picked the current, you know, Fed leader as well. But it does affect, you know, interest rates affect people who are retiring, and higher interest rates can affect to the positive, it can affect to the negative. And I think that's some of the things that we're going to talk about today. It really depends on what type of assets you have, where you're headed, whether that's negative or positive, and sometimes it's both, but you have to pay attention to what interest rates are. I know that the Fed wants interest rates to be around 2%, and it hasn't been like that for a while.
7: But so walk us through a little bit, if you don't mind, what impacts the decision on interest rates? What are the forces that help decide it? We hear, how does affecting interest rates increase or slow down inflation, or increase or decrease, you know, what the kind of production that's happening in the United States? Do you mind explaining it for us in the cheap seats back here, your radio hosts and our radio listeners who don't understand why interest rates have such a big part of the conversation?
8: Well, it does affect inflation, interest rates, insurance. Like I said, you know, the Fed wants to keep things around 2%. And the Fed's always balancing two mandates from Congress. You know, they want to keep employment high and keep inflation around 2%. It hasn't been 2% for some years now. And the inflation has been stuck above 3% since the end of 2023, keeping the Fed, you know, in a kind of an at-hold posture. So people that are retiring have to look at their, you know, investments. They have to look, especially if they have insurance products, and say, are there things that need to be done to hedge against inflation? The best investment you can have, whether you're retired or not, is the market. Market value is the best hedge against high inflation. To try to, but if you have fixed income, things like annuities or CDs, well, that's something you have to pay attention to on a consistent basis, especially if rates are higher.
7: Okay, so let me ask you that. We'll start with what is considered really safe money, CDs, the money market accounts. So since, basically 2020, we had some of the lowest long-term interest rates in U.S. history.

0: So they've gone up over the last 3 to 4 years. Do you think some of the safer things like bank CDs, money markets alone, do you see those rates going down a bit before the end of the year? What do you think on the real safe money?
1: Well, they may not go down so much only because, like I said, that 3% rate is staying high. But in this area, you know, Derek and I work in the Saco Biddeford area, which is, you know, formerly a mill town. And there's a lot of safe money in this environment. We have people coming in, you know, that are retired, and they'll have 3 or 4 CDs at 3 or 4 different banks. And they will be asking us, what should we be doing? And it is safe money. It's good to be getting something like 3, 3.5%. But you're really not. You're really not hedging against inflation. You're not going to get a CD rate that's going to allow the bank to make money in which you're going to be benefiting. So, you know, we had a guy on our team, Jeff Truchon, for those of you who used to listen to the show years ago, and he used to say, a CD is kind of like an melting ice cube. It's there, you can see the money, but it's losing value slowly. And what do you have to do with a CD? You have to pay taxes on it. So there's alternatives, right? And I know the last show we were on, we talked about index products or fixed index annuities. That's something in which you can take some money and lock in a particular rate now before rates drop. And it's locked in for the benefits that follow that product can benefit you for the rest of your life. So that's something that's a little bit more consistent and something that you can take advantage of now that rates are higher before they drop.
0: I enjoyed our conversation a few weeks ago. I hate to make you bang the same drum. We talked about the possibility of looking at refinancing your retirement tools. The reason I say that is because you just opened the door. You said annuities and insurance tools. So in the same vein, do you see those rates tightening up? Will the insurance industry also want to kind of tighten up those rates? Because if it's not out there from the Fed, if the rates come down a quarter point or two, will the offerings on annuities also get tighter as far as the fixed income?
1: Absolutely. They certainly will, because, you know, they have to make money too. The benefit, when you hand money to an insurance carrier that has guarantees, let's say a fixed index annuity, they're going to go off and buy certain things like maybe corporate bonds or U.S. Treasuries and get the current rate on your money that they can get right now. But if they know that in 6 months, you know, they're not going to be able to get that side of rate, the 6 month annuity that they would offer you 6 months from now will not be as favorable. So oftentimes it makes sense to lock in certain benefits now or before rates drop. So yes, I think that that will likely change, just like a CD. You know, if you're going to go to the bank and get a CD and they're offering you a higher rate on a 3 month CD than they are a 6 month CD, that means the bank knows something's coming. They know that the rates are going to be dropping. They don't want to lock in a 4% for 6 months. They might give you, you know, 3.5 months because they know that the rates are going to drop. For sure.
0: Thank you so much. You are listening to Conquering Retirement with the team here of Northern Alliance Financial. Peter Hansen, financial advisor, on the mic for us today, part of this great, big, huge team here in the state of Maine. While interest rates then might be coming downward, what I'm curious about as a financial advisor, this makes me think of income. You know, is this how you're comfortable and the team is comfortable in building income plans, waiting for the interest rates to go up or go down? Because it sounds like if interest rates go down, now we're cutting down our own income in retirement. Is this a safe play, looking at the interest rates up and down, to create our retirement?
1: Yeah. Well, for one thing, you know, we are a holistic firm, which means we don't deal with just market returns. We're going to be looking at insurance products. We will advise on a CD if that makes sense. The majority of what we do is equity investment in the market. But as we know, you know, that's volatile and can go up and down, and does. That's the best hedge against inflation. But for a guaranteed income stream, I haven't found a product better than the fixed index market. And when it comes to annuities, for that guaranteed lifetime income, you know, Social Security, that's a level of a guarantee for now, until certain years from now.
0: Don't get us started.
1: But yeah, you can take a chunk of your assets and guarantee, you can build your own pension is really what you're doing. You're taking a chunk of whether an IRA or just some savings that you have, handing it to an insurance company, and they say, okay, at current rates, here's the package we're able to offer you, X amount of dollars per year or per month for the rest of your life in many cases. And yes, that's certainly a part of it, because we're not just looking at market returns. We want to build a strategic plan that's going to last for the rest of somebody's life. And then, of course, many other things take into account, such as, inflation. What is $100,000 today going to buy you in 10, 15 years from now? So certainly taking into account interest rates is important, but that's one of the better products, and a good time is when rates are higher to get involved with a product like that.
0: If you don't mind, I want to know how you're actually implementing that in the practice. Although I do know in a little bit here, we're going to have a short break coming up here, one of our internal commercial messages. So if you don't mind, we can kind of discuss who are you finding a good fit for those kinds of tools and maybe who isn't when we get back after this. Folks, you as one of our radio listeners can call the phone number. Part of the discussion we're having right now is refinancing your retirement tools. Do you know anything that you're using that's based on an interest rate has the possibility of that rate gone up? When was the last time you reviewed it? To have your interest rate review on all of your tool base, you can call the phone number right now, or you can go to the website and you can schedule a time there. Here's that phone number, 833-856-1384. We have folks who are standing by. It's not going to interrupt the program. They're going to schedule a time for you. That's 833-856-1384. Or you can go to our website and you can schedule a time right there. 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
0: 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Peter Hansen is here helping me out today. I'm your host, Spike Spangle. We're trying to figure out what's going to happen with the new Fed chair and interest rates. If you don't mind, Peter, I'd like to ask, how does the kind of insurance industry and aspect fit into this framework of our income, especially for someone near retirement? What is going on with these interest rates?
1: Well, with interest rates being higher than they were, let's say, for the last 7-10 years, and continuing to remain high, it's a good opportunity to go and look at your fixed income part of your portfolio, such as, you know, a fixed indexed annuity. And what I mean by that is, you know, for years, people have been purchasing types of annuities, whether they're variable annuities or fixed index annuities. And if you bought one of those products while interest rates were low prior to COVID, prior to, you know, the Feds having to raise interest rates, it's a good opportunity to have somebody else check it out. Look to see, is there another opportunity for you that's better? And the reason being is because I think on the last segment I was mentioning, the package that you receive from the insurance company is directly reflective of what they're able to do with the money that they receive from you or from for that product at that particular time. The neat thing is that a lot of those benefits are locked in. So we know interest rates are good now. So if you've purchased an annuity and, you know, during a lowest interest rate time period, it makes sense to have a second pair of eyes look at it. And we've been mentioning this on our television show. We've been talking about it in our workshops, of course, on this radio show. And so in the last 4 months, I've had the opportunity to, and this is just the last 4 months, we've been doing this for better than a year now. I've replaced over 47 annuities. Because, wow. Yeah, well, and now we've met with many more people than that. It doesn't always work out, but of those that made sense, we've been able to, you know, replace 47 because they were receiving extra benefits that they weren't getting prior. In most cases, they're receiving more income now than they were with the prior product. And it's not because the newer carriers that we're exposing them to are higher rated or are better. In some cases, we're able to take the product that they have from the carrier that they're with, you know, take the money out, put it back in, and still get a better product. And sometimes that actually makes sense. It all has to do with what, you know, that insurance carrier can do with the money they're receiving now. So some of them didn't make sense. You know, sometimes the surrender charge was too high, or sometimes there were some added benefits on that product and it wouldn't be in the consumer's best interest to replace that product. We would explain that to them and say, thank you for coming in. But in any event, and most of us are helping people out with this. And again, the insurance product is almost secondary. It's part of what we do, but the majority of what we do is equity investment in the market. But because we're holistic, we're going to look at somebody's entire package. And if they have that fixed income, we know the trigger to look at their fixed income is the fact that interest rates are remaining high. So let's see if we can, you know, send them out better than they came in to see us.
0: I appreciate you saying that. The team here of Northern Alliance Financial, we've talked with Peter, quite frankly, over the last couple of weeks, the times that he's been on the air, about these insurance tools. We are a complete holistic firm. We talk about portfolio management. What tools do you need? If Peter doesn't mind, I kind of like to think of it like this. Rather than a specialized store, I like to think of us kind of like a Home Depot or Lowe's, where, you know, we want to have the ability to use every single financial tool that's out there for what you're trying to accomplish. If income and longevity are what's on your mind, let's go find the tools in the aisle for that. If for some more growth, because you don't need this certain bucket of money, we're going to leave it for the kids, the grandkids later on. You want to make sure that your spouse is taken care of, that, you know, that's a different aisle. There's all different aisles that are out there. We just want to make sure that your tools are working best for you. So if you would like to have a review on your income structure, what it's going to look like, when was the last time you've done something like that, if you're uncertain, if there are better rates for you available, call the phone number. It's no cost to reach out to us. And I also just want to ask you, I'm going to give that phone number in a second. If you've replaced however many contracts, let's say, you know, close to 50, I'm guessing that you've probably also looked at another 50 or more that you didn't replace, right? Because you said, you know, if it's not in somebody's best interest, or maybe even more.
1: Yeah, I would say I probably replace maybe a third of those that we've looked at, that I've looked at myself.
0: Okay.
1: Yeah, because it doesn't.
0: Yeah, because sometimes you go
1: sense.
0: Into a doctor, you're like, oh, I think I need a surgery. My shoulder is hurting, and then the doctor goes, you know what? Well, you just need some therapy, or you know, quit sleeping on your side too much. you're aching in the morning. Or sometimes a doctor will look and go, yeah, you know, a surgery, something to replace this might be in your best interest. So the team here, we operate in your best interest, so we want to make sure that we're using the right tools for you. If you don't mind, it kind of building into that income world, we talked about it in the beginning. I just want to know how you're feeling about Social Security lately. Are you hearing any changes? I mean, changes for the better. Some of the concern out there, I think, for folks is that if you go to SSA.gov, there are concerns that it could be a little bit underfunded within the next 7 or 8 years if Congress doesn't find a different way. But there's also decisions that we make about taking it that can actually cost us hundreds of thousands of dollars. Are when you say something like that, Peter, is that about which elections we make, or is the amount of those hundreds of thousands dependent more on timing and how and when we take Social Security?
1: I would say it's a little bit of both. For everybody that comes in that hasn't filed for Social Security, or sometimes even if they have, but usually if they haven't, we try to catch them ahead of time. We run what's called a Social Security report. Now, we're not connected to Social Security, but we do have software that in which we plug in someone's, what's called their FRA, the full retirement age amount. If someone can give us those statements or those numbers that they would be receiving at most times, it's at age 67, we can run an algorithm to say, gosh, you know, if one of the spouses were to just hold off for a little while, or, you know, let's wait till 67 or wait till 70. The difference between, filing early and filing late can be $100,000. It can be more than that in someone's retirement. So it certainly makes a difference. It also depends on what assets they have outside of Social Security. It depends on many different things. Is one spouse considerably older than the other? Is one of the benefits considerably larger? That would, lead us into a different strategy. You know, maybe the higher earning spouse really wants to delay if they're older for as long as possible because it will turn into the survivorship. There is an awful lot of strategy there and worth speaking more about, for sure.
0: Are you receiving more questions today from folks about either turning it on early, turning it on as early as 62, you know, the claiming age and why it's so important? The FRA that you spoke of, that's what's known as your full retirement age. And for our listeners out there, that's based on your birth year. So depending on what year you were born, again, you can look online, you can call the phone number, talk with us about it, and we can help you figure that out. But you can also take it earlier. Do you guys have a standardized answer?
1: No.
0: At Northern Alliance Finance? No.
1: No, okay. Absolutely not. Every case is different. You know, a lot of folks, they are coming in with this suggestion, and it's more of a question. They're saying, I think I should take it at 62 because if I die early, I won't have collected anything. I hear that a fair amount. But then I say, okay, well, let's look at that. Let's see what you would receive by the time you're 89 if you took it at 62, as opposed to if you waited at least till 67. And they never really thought of it that way. And then we ask, you know, do you have longevity in your family? How well did your parents do? And if your parents died early, or if they're sickly, do you leave a different lifestyle than your parents and your grandparents? So all of this comes into play. But I would say doing some Social Security strategizing is very important, especially if you have not yet filed, because it could make hundreds of thousands of dollars of difference in someone's retirement. You know, that's something where if you turn it on and you wish you hadn't, there is a one-time forgiveness that you can deal with, but that's not easy to do. And also, you want to check out your statements to make sure there's no errors in your Social Security. So we suggest that they go on to SSA.gov, download their Social Security statement, mm-hmm. take a look at it. If they don't understand it, come in, bring it in. We'll look at it with them. I've even called Social Security with a client, which is tough to do because we were on hold for 45 minutes before
0: I
1: came on. But that's not something I would continue to do. Yeah, you definitely want some help and assistance with that. The difference is significant. So don't just pull the trigger, please. And again, we run certain workshops towards a younger crowd throughout the libraries, throughout all of Maine, so that people can come in and have an understanding before they pull that trigger. Because if you go into Social Security and say, should I file now? All that they can say is, if you want to file now, here's how you do it. They don't have time to look through all of your assets and what the longevity is of your parents and if you smoked or not. You know, they don't have the time to do that, but we do. So we try. Mm-hmm. We try to get it right. You know, it's one of the three legs of your retirement income, or at least it should be. It shouldn't be the entirety. And if it is, then, you know, that's a different discussion. But, you know, it's important.
0: Peter, I actually looked this up because I would kind of say this as well at live events, that, and it's true. The Social Security Administration, the representatives there, they're legally not allowed to give you financial planning advice. So just as Peter was saying, if you go to their office and say, how do I turn this on? Or do you think I should? They're really not in a position to look at your assets, your health, as Peter was alluding to. You know, what exactly is your monthly spend? That is coming up with an income plan, and we would like to incorporate that together. So as Peter was saying, if you haven't turned it on, please, please, please call the phone number. If you have already, we encourage you to do that as well, because now we want to work with all of your assets and make sure they last as long as you need them to supply the lifestyle that you want for as long as you are out there with you and your spouse. Call the phone number right now. Get started on your own free portfolio review, 833-856-1384. 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
0: This is Conquering Retirement with your financial advisory team from Northern Alliance Financial right here in the great state of Maine. Peter Hansen here on the horn today, helping us figure out these things. Right before the bottom of the hour break, we were talking about Social Security. Peter, you're right. There's still a lot of concern, tension, especially when you do a live event. People say, is anybody concerned about, you know, whether it's going to be there or not, or is there going to be a reduction? More than half the hands in the room go up. There's a lot of concern.
1: Absolutely.
0: Now, timing is also a big, big issue. And you were just saying how the timing of it can sometimes affect hundreds of thousands of dollars of your own Social Security repayments back to yourself in a lifetime. One more thing I'm going to slam dunk on it, because I am so proud. Last weekend, Went back home to Chicago where my parents are. My parents just celebrated their 60th wedding anniversary. 60 years of them being together. Very, very proud.
1: That's great.
0: And, you know, what's interesting, so they met all the way back in high school, and they're, you know, maybe about a year and a half in actual age apart. So when it came to Social Security, not a lot of difference. But is that what you notice in the offices, everybody being about the same age when they come in together?
1: Oftentimes, yes. However, recently we've been having a fair amount of people coming in with a decent, you know, 6, 7, 8, sometimes 10-year age disparity between their ages. And not always the case, but mm-hmm. of the cases that have been coming in, Social Security was a primary subject that I brought up to them, only because, you know, in many of the cases they hadn't been thinking about it. But of course, the question was, you know, when to file. And one of them, you know, the husband was considerably older. I think he was 8 years older. And he said, well, you know, I don't know how long I'm going to live. Shouldn't I just start, you know, taking Social Security as soon as possible? He was thinking at 63 for some reason. He can take it at 62, but he's thinking 63. And I said, well, let's do a little math. Let's say that you live to 85 years old and you took it at 62. And now he's thinking of his benefit to him. But what I was thinking of was, how much is your survivorship benefit going to be if you do die earlier? You're 8 years older, your benefit's considerably larger. How much will your spouse get for the survivorship benefit if you took it at 62 versus if you waited till at least 67 or maybe even 70? And he said, you know, I wasn't thinking about that. And the difference was significant. It was more than double what she would be getting for that spousal, for that survivorship benefit when he eventually passes. Chances are he's going to pass before her. And they said, we're so glad you mentioned that. Because, you know, I didn't, you know, we went to Social Security just to get our statements, but they didn't say anything about that. Well, no, they're not going to, but that's why you're coming here. So, you know, when he passes, his benefit turns into her benefit and vice versa, you know, whoever's older, whichever benefit's larger. But in this case, it was his benefit turns into her benefit. And she says, yeah, we're not going to take it at 62. You're going to wait because I'm going to need that money when you pass because I've got, you know, another 10, 15, 20 years to live. So that was something they weren't considering. Is that what you were alluding to?
0: Yeah, no, yeah. Absolutely. I mean, there's so many iterations of it. Okay, bigger picture. Step away, and I know that you. Oh my gosh, you put together such great radio notes and everything to help me. What do you think, Peter Hansen, usually makes people turn on their Social Security? Is it because look, I'm going to retire next month, therefore we should turn on Social Security? What do you think is the initial thing? And you go, oh man, I wish you folks had thought about this, like your longevity or your health. What is usually the initial thing that makes people turn on their Social Security?
1: Well, if they've turned it on before coming in or before getting our advice, oftentimes it's because they think that they're going to die earlier than they will. And because they saw it. They saw when their grandparents died, they saw when their parents passed away or how sickly their parents may be. So a lot of them say, you know, I want to at least get some benefit from this. And because, you know, on the flip side, one or two cases over the last 20 years, somebody died before turning on Social Security. And I think that's what they're thinking. But then when we sit down with them and go through some simple math and say, look what a difference it will make. You know, if you're taking Social Security for 20 years, if you were to collect it a little bit later as opposed to considerably earlier, I think that's what people are thinking when they come in. Mm-hmm. They're afraid of not receiving much of a benefit at all. But when we say, well, look, you know, here's some statistics on how much longer people are living than the generation of your parents or grandparents. Let's look at what medications are doing to keep people, you know, glowing in the grave because they've been alive for so long. You know, it's all good. But then you see the light bulb go off over their head and they say, you know, yeah, you're right. It doesn't. I've heard one guy say, gosh, it would be selfish for me to take it a little bit earlier than, wouldn't it? Well, maybe. But let's just make sure that you've got all the facts before you pull that trigger, before make the decision. And more often than not, they do delay it a little bit.
0: Oh my God. Great answer on that, by the way. Thank you so much. For our listeners out there, there also might be a handful of the engineers. And by the way, we want to let you know, we love the engineers. Peter, you know the engineers that come in with their spreadsheets and say, really all I'm here is because my spouse wants to make sure or get somebody to help out later. But I've got the numbers. I just want you to double check them for me.
1: Absolutely.
0: And they come in with, what is it? Is it called the crossover or the break even?
1: Yep.
0: What about that consideration? Can you explain what that is for our listeners?
1: Sure. If you were to put your Social Security benefits on a graph, in other words, the numbers according to your age, and kind of price it out. In other words, draw a graph of what you'd be receiving for X amount of years if you took it at 62 versus 67, or if you took it at 62 versus 70. There are certain lines that will intersect, and if you can imagine, you're taking Social Security at 62, it's going to be less of an amount. But the longer you live, the more that benefit will be, right? Well, what's the break-even point? The two key break-even thresholds around 78 and 8 months, if comparing 62 to 67, meaning if you were to start taking Social Security at 62, you'd have to live 78 and 8 months for it to equal what it would take if you started taking it at 67. So if you're going to live, if you're going to take it at 62, you want to make sure you live longer than 78 years old. And then the same thing, if somebody says, well, gosh, when did my parents die? When am I going to die? Nobody knows for sure. And again, people are living longer, a lot longer than they think they are. If you were to start, the difference between taking it from 62 to age 70, you want to live more than 82 years. So those are the break-even ages if people are trying to do the math. And right, the engineers come in with their spreadsheets. And usually they're managing their own assets and they're looking for someone to take care of the spouse who doesn't want to do it once they pass. And that's usually the engineer and sometimes the attorneys too.
0: I heard you talk. So the example you were giving was about talking to a couple and saying to someone who had someone who was younger about letting his grow longer so there's a larger amount.
1: Right.
0: Can I play devil's advocate? How about the opposite in that same scenario where maybe we turn on the spousal benefit? Maybe if they're closer in age or something like that. What about turning on maybe, especially if the spousal is dependent upon, you know, the main, and the main person's is going to be larger. Mm-hmm. What about if somebody say, hey, well, I'm worried about it not being there, but hey, I'll tell you what, this might make you feel comfortable. Let's turn on the spousal benefit so you guys get some of that income coming in. But I still like the idea of letting your main one grow longer.
1: Yep.
0: You know, we file, we don't take it right away, we let it go. But you want some income? Great. Let's turn on the spousal benefit.
1: Yep.
0: Because this one's a difference of a few hundred dollars. Do you play with strategies like that too?
1: Absolutely. And the main reason we're going to do that is because number one, they might need a little income. Why not take the smaller benefit? But also because every year you delay that older spouse or the larger benefit delays beyond age 67, if that's their FRA, you get a guaranteed 8% bump in what they're mm-hmm. going to be receiving every year that they delay. And now the market's been doing very, very well lately. The average return on the S&P is 9%, but we can't guarantee an 8% bump in anything. I mean, there's no way. But you can mm-hmm. right now, guarantee an 8% bump in every year you delay beyond the full retirement age. So therefore, in that case, yes, it definitely makes sense to collect the smaller one, because delaying that one is not that much of a jump, but the larger one, it's a huge difference between taking it at, let's say, 65 and age 70. So let that one build. And that's one of the strategies that we certainly use.
0: And correct me if I'm wrong, on a spousal benefit at full retirement age, the spousal benefit, I don't think, grows after full retirement age. I think that's the one where at full retirement age, it will stop. Does that one go up 8% a year?
1: No, it just kind of stops if you're collecting it. Yeah.
0: All right. Yep. So maybe if we've got the time, and here's the thing, you might say, well, I'm turning out at my full retirement age. Are you enjoying working? Are you going to work for a couple of more years? Maybe it's worth it to let yours grow that extra 8% for another year, maybe two. Let's go ahead and turn on the spousal benefits. The thing is, it's going to be different for everyone. 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
0: 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You know, we're living longer. We're talking about strategies of making sure our income lasts as long as we possibly can. But if we're going to live 5, 10, or 15 years longer than our parents and possibly our grandparents, Peter, I've got to ask, do we also have to consider working a little bit longer? Is that 65, 66 still reasonable retirement age compared to our parents?
1: It can be, but again, things are completely different than they were 20, 30 years ago. And one thing, money isn't stretching as far as it used to. You know, look at the value of homes now. Look at the cost of homes. Look at the cost of food, the cost of insurance. You know, back then, it was 20, 30 years ago, a lot more people had pensions that were guaranteed. Very few people have pensions these days. And oftentimes working longer makes sense. I'm going to quickly give you an example. My father, I grew up in the Biddeford area, and my father was a banker for 42 years at pretty much one bank. Now, one building. The bank had changed many names in the 90s because banks were swallowing up other banks, but he stayed at that one facility for 42 years. And when he got offered early retirement, and he took it. But then he wasn't one to sit around. And so he went out and got his insurance license, and he hated that. And he was in his like mid 60s at that point. He didn't like insurance. He got his real estate license. He says, I'm not a salesperson. And somebody said, you know, you're a number cruncher, Larry. Why don't you go and the census is hiring. And he went and he worked for the census for another 23 years.
0: Oh my gosh. Yeah. Oh my gosh. An amazing story. That's now, why I identify who you are and what you do. It's yeah. Like, oh, that's cool.
1: For many reasons. One, he was going to drive my mother crazy being home. Number two, he didn't want to be at home. He had to have a reason to get up. Now, when I was 5 years old, I'm 52 now. When I was 5 years old, he had a quadruple bypass surgery, and the doctors gave him 15 years left to live. Well, he just passed this last September, and he was 91 years old. I guarantee the reason why he was around and above ground and living a fruitful life was because he had a reason to get up every day. He had people that depended on him. He looked forward to getting out of the house and seeing those people, and he had projects he was doing for the census, and he loved it. He got to drive his car and get away from my mother. But in any event, yes, we're having these conversations with people. In fact, I had a conversation just last week with somebody. We're on the topic of should you retire because you set that age arbitrarily years ago and you want to stick to it. I would say not necessarily. Number one, you'll lose the camaraderie of a lot of the friendships that you have if, in fact, you're not going to whatever it was that you were doing. Last week, I have a couple that have been with me for about 3 years now. And 3 years ago, they came in, they gave me deadlines. They said, I want to retire at X, and I want to retire, and we both want to retire at the same age, a little bit different age, but in the same year, they want to retire. And looking at the assets that they had, the market would have to guarantee a 9.5% growth rate for the next 20 to 25 years based on the assets that they have and how much they want to spend on a monthly basis. And I said, it's doable, but do you hate the job that you're doing? And he was, you know, in some bit of a labor. He says, well, I could bump out to a lesser paid supervisory position. And I said, well, would you like to do that? And he said, you know, maybe I would. And she was a school teacher. And she said, well, you know, I could go in and be a teacher's aide, and that might give us a little bit more income. And again, our job is not to try and tell people to work longer because the market's not going to do what it's supposed to do. But sometimes we have to give some truth and maybe yeah. make their retirement a little bit more comfortable so that they're not biting their nails with mm-hmm. the assets that they've saved. And both of them agreed. You know, maybe working a couple more years would make a difference. You know, a couple more years might be about $70,000 between the two of them, which would really mm-hmm. give them a good cushion. So, yes, sometimes the topic of staying around, or at least even if you change your profession or just do something for a little bit of money, sometimes it definitely gives you a cushion that's going to make your retirement that much more enjoyable.
0: I'm very positive about the markets. I believe you're positive about the markets.
1: Yes.
0: Over long periods of time, we're all positive about the markets. Over 20-year rolling periods, the S&P 500 has never lost or right. gone down, you know, had negative numbers. But in short terms, they can't. I think part of the problem with saying, hey, yeah, if the markets average 9-something%, you could be okay. But I think people also forget the lost decade. Do you remember what was it, the beginning of something, 2000 to 2010?
1: Sure.
0: Where there were ups, there were downs, there were ups, there were downs. But basically, the market didn't really move over right. a 10-year period. Is that
1: yeah.
0: correct?
1: Yeah. If you take into account inflation, you take into account the cost of living. Sure. Mm-hmm. Yeah. It was pretty stagnant.
0: Yeah. So would you say at Northern Alliance that you would prefer to make projections on a little bit more conservative version of the markets than just going on historical averages? So, yes. Hey, let's account for some error in case it only averages 4 or 5%.
1: Absolutely. And in fact, sometimes we have to put the algorithm into our software itself because our software tends to be very positive. So we want to assume that if you're 65 years old, let's assume at least three more corrections, if not serious corrections in the market. You know, somebody 65, I say, you know, I mean, gosh, that, I mean, look what the S&P did last year. It was like about 30% from April to April, right? That's not going to be consistent for the next mm-hmm. 30 years. So we build in three more market corrections to people's portfolios. And therefore, yeah, we're going to under-promise and hopefully over-deliver is what we like to do. People are coming in here for a plan and a roadmap. And I tell them the roadmap will organically change as things in your life change. Changes. But let's not overpromise. Let's assume the market's going to not underperform, but not do as well as we hope, because we want to build in those safeguards. You know, and another thing that we've been talking about the market the whole time, as any consistent listener knows, you know, we deal with budget, Social Security, taxes, long-term care, Medicare planning. We don't do all of that, but we bring the outside resources in to help our clients. And that's how we're holistic. We have to factor in unexpected medical expenses. You know, if somebody doesn't have long-term care and 99% of the people we meet with don't, well, then how do you protect those assets from the state gathering them up if, in fact, you end up in a home? Well, proper estate planning. So we partner with estate planning firms. So I just wanted to highlight that. You know, we've been talking about an awful lot of things that we do, but a lot of things that we don't handle here, but we bring the outside resources mm-hmm. in to give that holistic presentation to our clients. We're the hub, but we'll bring in a CPA firm if we're going to do a Roth conversion. We're the hub, but we don't estate plan, but we're going to bring in a estate planning attorney to build an irrevocable trust if, in fact, that makes sense. All this takes into account. And yes, we try to under promise and hopefully over deliver.
0: How big of a financial, I guess, mistake can it be if somebody retires a good 5 or 10 years too early? You know what you had brought up, your pop. Imagine that he didn't work for that 20 years. What would that have made a difference? Not only on his physical and his mental
1: yeah.
0: health, but you know, their financial health.
1: Sure,
0: it's just something we want people to be aware of. We don't want to tell you when you got to retire, but if we're living longer. You know, what happens if we come up, you know, it's kind of like chipping short on the green. You don't want to come up short with those funds, do you?
1: No, you want to hear the truth. And no one's got a crystal ball, but doing this for as long as our collective years are contended in this business, when you look at all of us, we've seen an awful lot. And we know the trends, and we'll tell you if even if the advice is a little bit ugly sometimes, you know, that's what they're coming in for. They want to hear the truth.
0: Mm-hmm. So you were also just talking about a couple. I said the gentleman, a lot more labor intensive, and I would also say today than a spouse, school teacher, incredibly labor intensive. I mean, they're teachers across the country getting pretty battered. They're getting pretty tired out. In fact, there's this funny guy I follow on Instagram. He reads aloud, literally word for word, letters, emails that parents send him. Oh my God, I cannot stop laughing at the end of the night. And I feel bad for this person and all these school teachers. My gosh, if my school teachers were able to, if my parents could write into my school teachers, my teachers would have been like, no, he's the problem.
1: Yeah, same here.
0: But you know, just, today, having this different perspective, you know, for the folks who are out there listening, we can talk about our stories, but when they call that phone number, they're going to come in, you're going to listen to their story, right? It's not about you telling them when to retire. It's you finding out how do you want to retire and then helping them kind of put those pieces together, right, Peter?
1: That's right. It is a package, meaning, you know, people are looking in. Everyone's fear is running out of money. And there's many different ways to accomplish the goal of not running out of money. But there's also a lot of moving parts to that fact of not running out of money. You know, sometimes it's bringing in insurance products. Sometimes it's not spending as much as you were planning on. Sometimes it's, you know, underestimating the performance of the market. And I don't mean to be negative, but we have to be realistic. Sometimes money's not a problem and people are still coming in, which is great. But, you know, we have to look at it realistically and assume a few market downturns. But let's build in the best guaranteed type of income product, oftentimes possible. Most people don't have pensions. Well, there's things that you can do to actually create your own pension for yourself. And let's come up with some realistic numbers for your retirement.
0: I love that. 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
1: Thanks for having me, Spike. It's always fun. You made it easy.
0: Thank you, Peter. And thank you for listening out there. Call that phone number. 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
5: 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The views, statements, and opinions expressed herein are those of the individual speakers and not necessarily those of Foundations and its affiliates. The information contained herein does not constitute an offer to sell any securities or represent an express or implied opinion or endorsement of any specific investment opportunity, offering or issuer. Any discussion of performance or returns is not indicative of future results. Any discussions of specific strategies are for informational purposes only and have been provided to help determine whether they may be appropriate for your specific situation. If applicable, the primary goal is converting retirement assets into a Roth IRA is to reduce the future tax liability on the distributions you take in retirement or on the the distributions of your beneficiaries. Each individual investor's situation is different, and any ideas provided may not be appropriate for your particular circumstances. Comments regarding a particular client's experience may or may not be the same as another client's experience, and is not an indication that any client or prospective client will experience the same or a higher level of future success or performance. Foundations only transacts business in those jurisdictions where it's properly registered or is excluded or exempted from registration requirements. Registration as an investment advisor is not an endorsement of the firm by securities regulators and does not mean the advisor has achieved a specific level of skill or ability. Nothing herein constitutes a recommendation that any security, portfolio, or securities or investment strategy is suitable for any specific person. 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
8: Searching for suspects. I'm Deborah Valentine, Fox News. A mass shooting at a street festival in Toledo, Ohio on Saturday leaves at least 12 people hurt, two wounded critically, according to police. Fox 2 Detroit's Lauren Edwards reports from Toledo.
9: Toledo police say it happened around 5:37 p.m. They got a call of shots fired at the Old West End Festival, which, talking to folks around here, they say that that's a very popular one. They look forward to it every year, but things took a turn for or worse when they got the shots fired, and police saying that there were possibly two shooters shooting at each other. 12 people in total hit, two in critical condition, no one in custody. Here they're looking for two shooters. Police say that they are reviewing all leads, reviewing video. There's cameras everywhere, people have their cell phones, but they're asking anyone with information to please reach out to them as soon as possible. Here in Toledo, Lauren Edwards, Fox 2 News.
8: The counting of primary ballots continues in California. Fox's Chanley Painter has more.
10: A Los Angeles Department of Justice official is debunking baseless social media claims that Republican mayoral candidate Spencer Pratt received no new votes after California's primary election Tuesday. Pratt, a former reality TV star, is facing off against incumbent Mayor Karen Bass and City Councilwoman Nithya Raman. Bass currently holds the lead. The top two vote-getters will face off in the November general election. Federal officials say they're investigating multiple claims of election fraud. Meantime, former U.S. Health Secretary Javier Becerra has advanced to the general election for California's governor. It's still not clear if he'll face Republican and former Fox News host Steve Hilton or billionaire Democrat Tom Steyer.
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8: A group of 27 veterans returned to Normandy for the 82nd anniversary of the D-Day landings on Saturday. Fox 5 Atlanta's Tyler Finger reports.
12: Among this group, 101-year-old Gainesville resident Alan Kinder.
13: I hadn't even thought of the war in 80 years.
12: He returned to Normandy for only the second time since landing on Utah Beach in August of 1944, 2 months after D-Day. He served with General George Patton's legendary Third Army as Allied forces pushed across Europe. The last time he went back to Normandy, he discovered the people there never forgot.
13: They remembered more than I remembered. I came home, I didn't think of it. They lived another 10 years, 20 years. No, it's a thrill to go back.
12: For Alan, that changed everything. And for many of these veterans, there may not be many more chances.
8: The trip is routinely sponsored by Delta Airlines and the Best Defense Foundation. D-Day was the largest naval invasion in history, with around 10,000 casualties. Over 7,000 vessels and nearly 12,000 aircraft were involved. A pop artist headlines tonight's Tony Awards at Radio City Music Hall in New York City. Fox's Michelle Polino reports on tonight's Tonys.
14: Pink is set to host the 79th annual Tony Awards. The pop star, known for her trapeze-like moves during her stadium shows, says fans can expect plenty of costume changes and stunts, and not just from her. According to Variety, she said she is hoping to cajole another performer into taking a chance with a stunt. Leading this year's nominations are The Lost Boys and Schmigadoon with 12 nominations each, followed by Ragtime with 11, and Arthur Miller's Death of a Salesman, Cats the Jellicle Ball, and Richard O'Brien's The Rocky Horror Show, all with 9. The Tony Awards, broadcast live on CBS and streams on Paramount Plus, starting at 8 Eastern. Michelle Polino, Fox News.
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6: Cloudy skies with a few showers, becoming breezy and cooler as the day progresses, reaching a high of 69. Tonight will bring clear to partly cloudy conditions with a low of 47. Tomorrow we'll see a mix of sun and clouds with temperatures warming up to a high of 78. The morning will be breezy, but the afternoon will turn pleasant. For Blueberry Broadcasting, I'm AccuWeather meteorologist Jason Caterina.
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11: Yeah, I know, Paul Wolf, it looks like Shinabello's wrote our question of the day because you can't read it all in one breath, but we're going to get to it in just a moment. 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
11: Start with number five.
13: Number five.
14: The Wall Street Journal revealed on Saturday that Blattner's wife, Amy Gertner, had told one of his staffers about the texts early in the campaign to make sure they didn't pose a risk, and said that Blattner sent the texts to other women early in their marriage.
11: Mark Mayfield, that fellow's name, reporting for us that the Senate campaign of Socialist Democrat Graham Blattner, echoing what you shared in your newscast, Paul, dealing with the admission of his own wife to the Blattner campaign that he was using the social media platform Kik, K-I-K, Kik, to sext. For those that don't know, that is to send sexual messages to at least six women. According to other news accounts, up to 12 women. All of this about a year ago, last spring. Yes, while he was and still is married to Amy Gertner.
13: Number four.
15: The stories are true, right? About the texts.
16: No. No, this is the amazing part. The Wall Street Journal and New York Times ran stories without any evidence besides the gossip from a former staffer.
11: Gossip.
16: I'm sorry, that's frankly journalistic malpractice. We pushed back on it. They won it. They did it anyways. So,
17: do you have a question? So are you confirming that the messages did not exist?
16: What's that?
17: The messages, they did not.
16: I'm confirming that what Genevieve McDonald said in the New York Times is not true.
15: So you never met with her about uncomfortable, for lack of a better word, sexting messages as the campaign was going?
16: We talked about things in Amy and I's marriage that we've gone through over the years. We talked about that because that's our marriage, and we discussed it with the campaign. What Genevieve McDonald claims isn't true.
11: All right. Blattner denying what the Wall Street Journal and the New York Times reported and defaming his former political director, Genevieve McDonald. Now, in a moment, we're going to explain the claim that one of Blattner's top campaign advisors, and we mentioned him last week on this program, he was part of the agenda, Morris Katz,

0: It's Morris Katz, K-A-T-Z, that attempted to blackmail Genevieve McDonald.
1: Number three.
2: The campaign for Graham Plattner confirmed to CBS on Saturday that the main Senate candidate had sent sexually explicit texts to women other than his wife. This is in addition to other past controversies. Does he pass the character test?
3: Yeah, I mean, I have not followed this story as closely as others have, but I mean, Graham Plattner is somebody that served our country. He served his community.
4: Wow. Do you have concerns with the weight of all these controversies that it may jeopardize Democratic hopes to get that Senate seat in Maine?
5: Yeah, I have concerns. That guy has questions to answer, and that's what campaigns are for. But when I go all over New Jersey and see hundreds and hundreds
0: okay.
5: of thousands.
0: Okay. The first, you heard Senator Chris Murphy, the Democrat of Connecticut, deflecting to CBS Face the Nation. And then you heard Senator Cory Booker, the Democrat of New Jersey, at least acknowledging Plattner's problem before deflecting. What we are watching now is to see if party leaders nationally and within the state begin either deflecting, defending, or distancing themselves.
1: Number two.
6: Graham Plattner Shenandoah's rally has just ended. This is by far the smallest Graham Plattner event I've ever been to. Very, very small. Nice day. I don't know. Are the allegations against him starting to mount up and people are not supporting him?
0: Friend of the program, John Featherston of the Maine Wire, one of the hardest working men in digital media in the state of Maine. After Graham Plattner bolted from... Now, listen carefully when we say this. After Graham Plattner bolted from, compared to every previous campaign appearance, a very poorly attended event. And John asks out loud, by the way, survives apparently an attack by a bear.
7: Oh, gosh.
0: Okay, and at 7:30 this morning, John is going to be on with us. He can explain how he survived a bear attack.
7: Perfect.
0: At this event. Some listeners already know what we're talking about. John asks out loud what we're all wondering. But the big one.
1: Number one.
8: I just really wanted to make sure that everyone knows that Graham and I have a great marriage. Being married is hard. Being newly married is hard. Being newly married and going through infertility is hard. Being newly married, going through infertility, and a Senate campaign is hard.
0: Graham Plattner's wife, what one person sent to us and described as a hostage video, that was not lost on us. Graham Plattner's wife, Amy Gertner, walking along a road, swatting away black flies, in what many, including Plattner's supporters, say it's an organic video. But I'm calling shenanigans on that. It's a very prepared statement. And there are two things that Amy Gertner says in that 15 minute and 48 second video that proves it. Hang on. So while many people spent the weekend mowing the lawn, grilling burgers, chasing grandkids, and trying to avoid politics, if you open social media and you are paying attention to anything, you saw this. But again, I say there are three stories here. The first is about a marriage. The second is about a campaign. And now the third one involves you, voters. It's about trust. Start at the beginning. Best way to tell a story, best way to explain anything is chronologically. Last summer, Graham Plattner launched what many people thought was a long shot campaign for the U.S. Senate. Most Mainers had never heard of him. Fast forward to today. Governor Janet Mills is out of the race. I'm calling a sidebar right now. Did you see some of the photos online this weekend, Paul Wolf? Fresh Janet Mills for U.S. Senate campaign signs popping up in Maine. Okay. First of many sidebars, I'm sure. Janet Mills out of the race. National Democrats lining up behind Plattner. He has raised millions of dollars. He's positioned himself as the man that Democrats hope can defeat Susan Collins. Before we get to the latest, consider this. Do we need to remind you of this? Plattner is already under the microscope for a Nazi-linked tattoo, for Reddit posts involving slurs and crude language, comments about women, rape, military sexual assault, painting rural white Americans as racist and stupid and self-pleasuring himself in a porta potty. For comments mocking a wounded veteran, angering veterans that they saw as disrespectful, ticking off Red Sox ownership, using Fenway-related imagery and language the franchise did not appreciate, Spot had to be taken down. And each time, Plattner has said the same thing. I'm not the man I used to be. Please see me for the whole man, not the worst post, not the worst comment, not the worst moment. And now comes what many are calling the worst of the worst moments. The Wall Street Journal and the New York Times reporting that Plattner's wife had warned the campaign, had warned Plattner's campaign officials. Amy told the campaign, hey, I discovered sexually explicit communications between my husband and multiple other women during their marriage. And the account is she discovered these messages taking place last spring. Depending on which account you read, 6 women, maybe 12 women. By the way, the main wire learned that the Wall Street Journal and the New York Times were digging into this. And Steve Robinson alerted us to this on May 1st. And if you were sharp-eared on our program, if you were really sharp-eared, you heard us allude to it. Now, Plattner's campaign says it reviewed the situation and decided it was a private marital matter. And you know what? It may be. Because marriages are complicated. People make mistakes. People hurt each other. People seek counseling. Some people forgive. Plattner's wife, Amy, herself picked up the cell phone and recorded in 20 takes, she says, a video that many of you might have seen over the weekend, posted for everyone to see, everyone to hear, defending her husband and saying their marriage is stronger than ever. The story could have ended there. But it doesn't, because as we told you, this is not just about marriage. This is not just about a man messing up. This is a story about blackmail. And as much as Plattner supporters who fired up their laptops over the weekend with synchronized statements, if we have time, I want to come back to this. As much as Plattner's supporters with synchronized statements got on the keyboards and tried to make you think this is just about marriage and leave this couple alone as they go through a tough time, it's more than that. Because former state representative and former Plattner campaign official Genevieve McDonald was one of the people that Amy reportedly, I got to use the air quotes, confided in. Confided. That's the campaign's word. Amy confided in Genevieve that Graham was sexting 6 to 12 women last spring. But wait, it's not what the New York Times said. It's not what the Wall Street Journal said. That's not what CBS News had confirmed. Amy disclosed to them. But now we recall Genevieve McDonald, October 17th of last year. October 17th, Genevieve McDonald leaves her role as political director for Graham Plattner's U.S. Senate campaign. And then over the weekend, Genevieve posts this. One of two things she posted over the weekend, which we found interesting. Going to read the first one word for word. Quote, there are some details missing from this story. I hope it will be updated. The WSJ, the Wall Street Journal, the Wall Street Journal called me Friday morning to tell me they were running a story they had verified through multiple sources. Sidebar. When did we learn from Steve Robinson of the Main Wire that the Wall Street Journal and the New York Times had already had this and they were working on it?
1: May 1st.
0: May 1st. Friday was May
1: 29th.
0: And then Genevieve writes on. I had spoken with them, the Wall Street Journal, months ago off the record. So it was a courtesy call. I'd probably still get some blowback. Kudos to the Wall Street Journal. After WSJ, the Wall Street Journal, reached out to the Plattner campaign for comment. This is Genevieve McDonald writing. She posts, Morris Katz, K-A-T-Z. Morris Katz demanded that I call the Wall Street Journal, retract my comments, telling them their reporting was inaccurate, and send him a recording of the call. Sidebar. Morris Katz, who's working for the Plattner campaign, who is the person hiring the influencers. Many of the very people you saw firing up the keyboards and posting yesterday to try to circle the wagons around Graham and Amy and save the campaign. According to Genevieve McDonald, he threatened her. Retract your comments. Tell them their reporting is inaccurate. Tell them they're wrong. And send me a recording of the call. What did Genevieve do? This is what she posts. When I refused to lie for the Plattner campaign. Can we say that again? This is Genevieve McDonald, the former political director for Graham Plattner's campaign. When I refused to lie for the Plattner campaign, he sent this text. Quote, just want to be clear on where we are right now. If the story goes in its current iteration, we'll communicate directly on the record and by name that Genevieve violated the personal trust of Amy and Graham and shared explicit falsehoods to sabotage the campaign. And what did Amy say? Amy said she confided in Genevieve. And Genevieve violated her trust. That's the story they came out with. It's not what Genevieve McDonald said. Now, Morris Katz made a mistake. He said, you call the Wall Street Journal. You tell them you didn't do that, or I'll come and get you. So what did Genevieve do? Quote, so I went on record with the New York Times.
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0: Okay, to bring you all up to speed, what we've been talking about this morning is the story that if you tapped into social media and you are even following politics with a lowercase p, you saw this. Last summer, Graham Plattner announces his campaign for the United States Senate. Many had not even heard of the guy. Janet Mills eventually drops out of the race. National Democrats lining up behind Graham Plattner. And then issue after issue after issue. I'm not going to take the time to run them all down now because that would take up the entire 15 minutes that we have. But now this weekend comes news that we had learned from the Main Wire back on May 1st that the Wall Street Journal and the New York Times were aware that Graham Plattner had been, this is the claim, and I'll call it a claim for now, the Graham Plattner had been using the messaging app Kik, K-I-K, Kik. I guess it's Kik, not Kik.
21: Kik, yeah.
0: Okay. Graham Plattner had been using the platform Kik, K-I-K, to sext, to exchange sexually charged messages with at least six other women, maybe up to 12 other women, even as he's married to Amy Gertner. And you've probably seen Amy with Graham. And you might have seen her standing by him this weekend when replying to some of the, again, I called them claims, and a listener wrote to us, wait, Plattner's denying the claims, but the campaign confirmed it. Is that correct? According to the New York Times, according to the Wall Street Journal, it's Amy who brought the concerns forward to the campaign to say, you know, when you vet someone that's going to run for office, you need to know everything that's going on. Well, let me tell you what's going on. And when was this? Last spring. Time matters. This was going on last spring. Consider this. The New York Times and the Wall Street Journal, they've been working on the story since May 1st. Last October, we learned that the political director for the Graham Plattner campaign, Genevieve McDonald, had stepped down. And then we learn over the weekend that Genevieve McDonald had been threatened by Morris Katz, who is one of the top advisors to the Plattner campaign, saying, basically, if you don't reach back to the Wall Street Journal and deny what you shared with them, keep in mind, Genevieve was only one of multiple sources that confirmed to the Wall Street Journal and the New York Times working on it at the same time that this was going on. Morris Katz said, if you don't, here's the text that, Morris Katz demanded that I call the Wall Street Journal, retract my comments, tell them their reporting was inaccurate, and send him a recording of the call. And then, as Genevieve McDonald posts, when I refused to lie for the Plattner campaign, he sent this text, quote, just want to be clear on where we are right now. If the story goes in its current iteration, we'll communicate directly on the record and by name that Genevieve violated the personal trust of Amy and Graham and shared explicit falsehoods to sabotage the campaign. Morris says, I will tell everyone that you violated Amy's trust, that you violated Graham's trust. Take a look at what the keyboard cowboys circling the cyber wagons around the Plattner campaign are saying. They're saying that Genevieve McDonald violated

0: Amy and Graham's trust. But the Wall Street Journal and the New York Times, they have it that Amy came forward and shared that this happened in the spring of last year, and you should know about this. Not only the Wall Street Journal, not only the New York Times.
1: The campaign for Graham Plattner confirmed to CBS on Saturday that the main Senate candidate had sent sexually explicit texts to women.
0: CBS News got it confirmed, and on Face the Nation, they talked with sitting U.S. senators about it, many of them not defending, but deflecting. And now we watch for the distancing. There was an additional post that Genevieve McDonald made over the weekend. I wanted to find that and read that for you. For those that thought that she was just making the, oh, by the way, after she refused to lie for the Plattner campaign to the Wall Street Journal, she went on the record with the New York Times. Genevieve also posted this over the weekend. Quote, I did not wake up this morning and think, you know what? My life is pretty good and peaceful. I should burn it down. End quote. There's a backstory here. I will never allow myself to be threatened and intimidated by some punk kid consultant from New York City. Who's the punk kid consultant from New York City? Remember when we had a sound cut for Morris Katz on our program a short time? I think it was last week, Paul. Mm-hmm. I said, gosh, he's a young guy. So Amy says what she says, and then comes this full statement. We're going to play it for you now. Listeners have asked for it. Maybe it's divine that the phone lines are dead and we can't connect with the money men or, sadly, John Featherson at 7:30. Maybe I believe in miracles. But it gives us a chance to play the full statement from Amy Gertner. This is Graham Plattner's wife. And you'll hear that it took many, many takes for her to produce this video. And listen closely for when she gives a shout out to her editing team. This is Maine's Morning News on VOM.
2: Hey, everyone. It's Amy. I wanted to make a statement today. And oh, sorry, I'm getting eaten by bugs. I wanted to make a statement today in response to a couple of news articles that are out there about my marriage to Graham. If anybody knows me and Graham personally, you know that we got married in 2023. We live in Sullivan. We've got two dogs. And we love each other deeply. So it makes me really angry, disappointed, and I find it really shameful that there's a group of media outlets and people who are willing to spread gossip instead of talking about real issues that Graham is running on, like healthcare and education and childcare. I'm walking up and down my road right now. And this is like my 20th take. This is very hard to do. But I just really wanted to make sure that everyone knows that Graham and I have a great marriage. Being married is hard. Being newly married is hard. Being newly married and going through infertility is hard. Being newly married, going through infertility, and a Senate campaign is hard. I don't even know if I have the right words to describe what we've been going through, but our marriage counselor helps. My personal counselor helps. Graham's personal counselor helps. And we work on our mental health every day. No marriage is perfect. And I don't want a perfect marriage. I want my marriage, and I want to be married to Graham. Sorry, black flies. I knew the man that I married is wonderful and dynamic and probably a genius. I knew the man that I married had been through an immense amount of violent, active combat, and he's been in therapy for years. I admire the f*** out of him. So when there are news articles about our marriage, it's just extra. Can I say that online? I hope I can. It's extra because people in Maine want affordable gas. They want to be able to see their doctor when they're sick. They want to be able to send like their kids to a nice school, a nice daycare facility, and raise families the way that they want to. So I think I'm feeling angry today. And I don't normally make public statements, but it's really important for me to tell all of you out there, especially people who are voting in Maine, that I think it's shameful behavior to spend time and energy and resources on negative ads and negative stories on Graham when all he's trying to do is improve the lives of people who work for a living. And that's it. He doesn't have any other agenda, which is what I think people are trying to dig up. And this is a long video, so I hope my editing team isn't too frustrated with me. I hope that everyone's having a good Saturday. Graham and I really care about the state of Maine. We really love it. We were born and raised here, and I think we deserve better. I think Mainers deserve better. And I don't know what else to say. So if you're editing this video, I'm really sorry. Thanks for watching.
0: Amy Gertner, the wife of Graham Platner. Do I think it's a hostage video? No, and here's why. Move beyond the fact that she discloses that they were married in 2023 and his kick activity, sending sexually charged messages, exchanging them with six, maybe up to 12 women, occurred in the spring of 2025. But when she delivers the list, you heard her deliver the list of it's hard. Being married is hard. Going through infertility is hard. Going through a Senate campaign is hard. I got to be honest. I'd write that for my candidate if I were writing. Would you, Paul?
3: Yeah.
0: It sounds like, honestly, the way that ChatGPT writes things for people, that's a style that I have seen. I bet you've seen it too, people, when you actually take the time to read what is written. And she also disclosed in that what we shared with you about a half an hour ago, she says it was her 20th take. Maybe it was the black flies. Maybe it was the traffic in Sullivan. I don't know. But 20th take. Do organic, honest videos take 20 takes?
3: Usually you kind of just wing it and roll with it.
0: If it's a hostage, I don't think it does. Yes, that was sanitized for your protection. By the first word we had to bleep out was the F-bomb. And then the second two times was the S-bomb. You notice that she questioned, can I use the S-bomb? But she didn't question, can I use the F-bomb? Interesting. But you know what? That mirrors what, this is what I've seen, that mirrors what the Platner campaign has been doing. They've been cussing up a storm because they want to sound like us. Not everybody talks like that. Oh, text message. Amy is right in one aspect. Maine does deserve better. We deserve Susan Collins. Notice that she pivots to the messaging of the Platner campaign about affordability. If it were a hostage video, that wouldn't happen. This was too nuanced. This was messaging. This was planned. This was videoed 20 times. Her words, not mine. And it wasn't for just one person. She said it again. You heard her say it. Here, let me play back that part of the sound cut from Amy Gertner's video, the audio that you just heard.
2: This is a long video, so I hope my editing team,
0: not one person,
2: isn't too frustrated with me.
0: It's a team. She's answering to a team in producing this video and then posting it on Saturday. Negative stories, according to Graham, are bad. She says negative stories about Graham are bad. But I guess she has no problem with negative things that Graham has been saying about others. To me, that's nuanced political messaging, and that's why it's not a hostage video.
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0: Let's try to get to a couple of things in this segment. We want to further solidify the Morris Katz involvement in this entire story. Why this is about blackmail and not about marriage, but now it becomes about messaging. We want to look into this Kalshi thing, but let's start with Genevieve McDonald was the political director for Graham Plattner, stepped down in October of 2025, saw something wasn't right, she stepped aside. Now, what, 9 days, 10 days before the primary? Put a pin in that. We got to come back to timing before primary. The Wall Street Journal and the New York Times The WSJ, the Wall Street Journal, is ready to go with something it's been looking into since at least May 1st, that Graham Platner, even as he is married

0: to Amy Gertner, had been using Kik, K-I-K, as a sexting app to share sexually charged messages with not just one other woman, but at least six other women, and maybe up to 12 other women. Now comes the disparity here. Morris Katz, whom Genevieve McDonald describes as, quote, some punk kid consultant from New York City, may be true, but he is one of the most sought after and hired punk kid consultants anywhere. And he's working on Plattner's campaign. It's his job to try to get Democrats elected, unseat Republicans, and flip the Senate blue. That's his job. What I failed to mention, and I should have mentioned it before, is when Genevieve McDonald stepped down from the Plattner campaign, according to the New York Times and the Wall Street Journal, the Plattner campaign offered her, was it $15,000, to sign an NDA. Translation, here's $15K, you keep your mouth shut. Genevieve McDonald refused to sign. Then comes the work of the Wall Street Journal. They reach out to Genevieve McDonald, said, you know what? We've got it from others. We're going with the story. Do you want to be a part of it? It gets back to Morris Katz. Morris Katz sends that. I got to read it for you. Morris Katz says to McDonald, call the Wall Street Journal, retract your comments, tell them their reporting was inaccurate, and send me a recording of the call. Prove to me that you did it. McDonald refuses to lie for Plattner. Morris Katz sends back to her a message, quote, just want to be clear on where we are right now. If the story goes in its current iteration, we'll communicate directly on the record and by name that Genevieve violated the personal trust of Amy and Graham and shared explicit falsehoods to sabotage the campaign. So you know what? She didn't. She did what she said. She did what he said. She didn't go to the Wall Street Journal. She went to the New York Times. And CBS News gets it confirmed, and that's why we're talking about it this morning. And that's why Kalshi is showing some interesting movement today.
1: Yeah, yeah.
0: As a listener pointed out to us.
1: It's still going down. So I haven't been able to find the one that includes Janet Mills in it. But right now it's just separated as Democrat or Republican.
0: Mm-hmm.
1: And obviously we're pretty well assuming how that's going to shake out in 9 days. But yeah, it's continuing down this morning. The latest update dropped another 0.1%.
0: So Plattner's dropping. Collins is in, by the way, while all this was going on for Graham Plattner over the weekend, what was Susan Collins doing? Welcoming home veterans from on our flight. So according to the Wall Street Journal, according to the New York Times, according to insiders in the Plattner campaign, according to Genevieve McDonald, confirmed by her to the New York Times, that's how it went down. Plattner says it's not true. Going to play back the full comment. And Amy Gertner is by his side as he shares these comments.
2: It's no surprise to me that the establishment media outlets are just going to run gossip instead of wanting to talk about the things that actually matter in this race, which are the material realities that the mainers are.
0: This is Plattner pivoting to what is the messaging that they know they need to pivot to: affordability, things that are wrong, and blame Collins for it and blame her affiliation with Trump for it.
2: And I have a very loving and very happy marriage. They would very much like to try to rip that apart.
0: Listen to what happens next, however, when confronted with the truth of the messages.
2: The fact that the hospitals are closing, the fact that child care facilities are closing, the fact that teachers and nurses aren't paid enough, and the fact that everybody down here continues to work harder and longer and get less. But of course the powers that be do not want us to talk about that, and so they're going to just do gossip instead.
3: But the stories are true, right, about the texts?
2: No, this is the amazing part. The Wall Street Journal and New York Times ran stories without any evidence besides the gossip from a former staffer.
0: Stop right there. The very woman by your side is the one that Genevieve McDonald and other sources to the New York Times and to the Wall Street Journal and confirmed by CBS News. She was the one who went to your campaign and said, you did this. It should be a concern. We need to take a look at this. Plattner says it never happened.
2: So they're going to just do gossip instead.
3: But the stories are true.

0: right? About the texts?
1: No. No, this is the amazing part. The Wall Street Journal, New York Times ran stories without any evidence besides the gossip from a former staffer. I'm sorry, that's frankly journalistic malpractice. We pushed back on it. They won it. They did it anyways. So,
2: do you have a question?
3: So are you confirming that the messages did not exist?
1: What's that?
3: The messages, they did not.
1: I'm confirming that what Genevieve McDonald said in the New York Times is not true.
0: So you never met with her about uncomfortable, for lack of a better word, sexting messages as the campaign was going?
1: We talked about things in Amy and I's marriage that we've gone through over the years. We talked about that because that's our marriage, and we discussed it with the campaign. What Genevieve McDonald claims isn't true.
4: But it's more than just Genevieve McDonald. It's not just Genevieve McDonald. The Wall Street Journal was ready to go with the story. And then they called Genevieve McDonald and said, do you want to be a part of it? She didn't go with the Wall Street Journal, but she got the threats from Morris Katz. So then she went to the New York Times. The timelines don't match. Now let's talk about time for a second. If you really wanted to sabotage a Plattner campaign, if this was going to do any good, I think Christina Parker is absolutely right in her text to us. This doesn't matter to the people who you saw open up their laptops and activate and, circle the cyber wagons around the Plattner campaign. To them, okay, doesn't matter. They're going to vote on primary day, probably going to vote for Plattner. Even though David Whitney, the Republican committeeman, posts this weekend, and I do not disagree, somewhere there's a room full of Democrats that really wish that Janet Mills was their nominee right now. Why do this now? Why do this? If you were really planting for the Collins campaign, you wouldn't drop this now. Wouldn't you drop it in October of this year,
5: mm-hmm,
4: before the election? Why do it pre-primary when he's already going to win? If you're going to say that this was designed to derail your campaign, well, first, Mr. Plattner, you're doing enough on your own to derail your campaign. You don't need any help from anybody else right now. But the timing doesn't play into your argument. If you're the Collins campaign, you would have hoped that this dropped in maybe September, but more likely October of this year, before a general election, were you to emerge from a primary. This dropped now because the Wall Street Journal was ready to go. And then McDonald went to the New York Times, and the New York Times got to go at the same time. And then CBS News confirmed it. And we're talking about it this morning. What are we missing? I'm sure listeners have some ideas as to what else is happening and what are we missing here. Are you serious, John Featherston of the Maine Wire? John Featherston of the Maine Wire, can I read the text message that you just sent to me? John Featherston of the Maine Wire, one of the hardest working people in digital media in the state of Maine. Let me rewind. Steve Robinson of the Maine Wire had graciously shared with us that on May 1st, he shared with us that the Wall Street Journal and the New York Times were looking into this activity by Graham Plattner. John Featherston sends me a text message. I don't know if you want to add this, but the New York Times called me, meaning called John Featherston, on April 23rd. And that's the New York Times. So the Wall Street Journal and the New York Times both working on this at the same time. So Graham Plattner, are both the Wall Street Journal and the New York Times, with their multiple sources, not just Genevieve McDonald, threatened with blackmail by Morris Katz, who is navigating your campaign? If you've got the SS Minnow there, Mr. Plattner, all right? The guy that's standing up there that's your skipper right now is Morris Katz, with one hand on one side of the wheel and one hand on the other. And right now, I think he's having a pretty tough time keeping her between the rocks as the weather started getting rough and the tiny ship was tossed.
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18: In Ohio, I'm Pam Puso, Fox News. Police in Toledo say 12 people are hurt, two critically, after gunfire erupted near a street festival last night.
19: Police are still searching for those two gunmen that they say may have been shooting at each other when at least 16 shots rang out in a crowded summer street festival in Toledo. It all happening around 5:30 local time last night. Police say at least 12 people were shot, including two in critical condition. The victims range in age from from 14 to 61, with officials confirming most were in their early 20s. There were several hundred people at that festival. Police are asking those that were there to review their cell phone footage to help identify the suspects. And festival officials, of course, have canceled the remainder of that weekend-long event.
18: Fox's Chanley Painter. With just 2 days to go before the primary, scandals are rocking the campaign of Democratic U.S. Senate candidate Graham Platner of Maine. Fox's Griff Jenkins takes a look at posts made on Reddit.
20: The Post described him as a communist. He leaned into it. He was anti-police and disparaging rural white residents as racist. That was troubling. But then it was that tattoo also in October that we see the tattoo on his chest resembling a Nazi symbol that he got in Croatia with some of his war buddies. He had it removed. Then we get more posts that start to come out when he describes the war as the most enjoyable experience of his life, saying that he wants to kill people. If that wasn't enough, then we get the disclosure in May that confirmed he had a kick profile, a profile largely where young people are. He's sexting, sending explicit messages to women while he's married.
18: Platner, who hopes to unseat Republican Susan Collins, says his past is being weaponized. 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
23: Temperatures being 30 degrees above average.
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18: Israel is hunting down multiple assailants after several shootings possibly coordinated near the West Bank. Israeli police say one Israeli man was killed and five other people were hurt. One alleged attacker was shot and killed by police. He's been described as a Palestinian citizen of Israel. Residents in the area are advised to stay inside their homes. More arrests this weekend at an immigration detention center in Newark, New Jersey. Protesters have been gathering there for weeks and clashing with ICE agents, citing inhumane conditions inside. Border czar Tom Homan spoke to Fox News about continued efforts by some Democrats to abolish ICE.
24: It's about them losing political power, not about national security, not about enforcing law, not about making this country safe again. This is about their political power.
18: Some Democrats argue ICE agents are out of control, especially after the shooting deaths of two civilians in Minnesota. An emotional remembrance in Normandy, France, as the 82nd anniversary of the D-Day invasion was commemorated. Secretary of War Pete Hegseth was there.
25: The event marks the partnership between the U.S., British, and their allies to carry out what's known as the largest amphibious invasion in military history. D-Day, as so many know, changed the course of World War II as it ultimately led to the liberation of Europe from Nazi occupation. The 82nd anniversary of D-Day comes as the U.S. finds itself at an inflection point with European allies. The administration looks to reshape NATO so the alliance bears more of the share of its own defense. Hegseth also talked about a different type of what he calls invasion happening in Europe that comes with migration. Hegseth says there's been a proliferation of different ideologies in Europe and suggests that the continent must do something to address it.
18: Fox's Madeleine Rivera. UK Prime Minister Keir Starmer disagrees with the U.S. assessment, but he has said that tackling illegal migration is a challenge. I'm Pam Puso in New York, and this is Fox News.
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2: Cloudy skies with a few showers, becoming breezy and cooler as the day progresses, reaching a high of 69. Tonight will bring clear to partly cloudy conditions with a low of 47. Tomorrow we'll see a mix of sun and clouds with temperatures warming up to a high of 78. The morning will be breezy, but the afternoon will turn pleasant. For Blueberry Broadcasting, I'm AccuWeather meteorologist Jason Caterina.
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7: Just wanted to make sure the microphone was working and we were reaching the center of the known universe, Bucksport. Do you think they heard us?
8: Hope so.
7: Yeah, because we've got something. In fact, we're writing a letter to Bucksport. We'll get to that in just a moment. But oh, please, in the name of everything that is good and holy, Paul Wolf behind the bulletproof glass in Spacious Studio 7A, ask what's on the agenda today.
8: What is on the agenda today, Rick?
7: I am so glad you asked.
9: Number five.
10: This guy is lying through his teeth. Do you care? That's up to you. But I do care when they lie. You want to f*** around on your wife? Excuse me. It's kind of your business. But the lying to my face is upsetting. And honestly, this guy is emotionally unregulated. That's what's true.
7: Yeah, commentator Megyn Kelly unloading on Sirius XM. And maybe you think it's entirely understandable that the Graham Platter implosion would win her attention, but how about The Atlantic condemning a Nazi tattoo shouldn't be this hard? New York Magazine, Platner tries to find someone to blame for latest scandal. The Babylon Bee.
8: Oh, gosh.
7: Nation shocked as candidate with Nazi tattoo turns out to be total scumbag. The Onion, Graham Platner. I didn't know extramarital sexting was a symbol for cheating.
9: Number four.
11: To be honest, his sexting is the least of my concerns with this
12: guy. That's what I thought.
11: Graham Platner trashed a Purple Heart recipient, said he didn't deserve to live, defamed fallen Navy SEAL Chris Kyle, downplayed how hard it is to report sexual assault.
7: The View on ABC. I think it's the first time we've ever played the audio of The View on our program. Expressing their incredulity in the Platner campaign, the cast united in believing past political director Genevieve McDonald's confirmation that Platner's wife, Amy Gertner, disclosed to the campaign his sexting 6, maybe 12 women last spring. But what's Amy saying now?
9: Number three.
13: I confided deeply personal details about my marriage to someone I considered a friend. In the months since, I have had to watch as she spread malicious gossip to anyone who would take her call.
7: Oh, yeah, that's WGME 13's Brad Rogers reading a statement as Amy, I don't know, maybe straightening up her story with the campaign. She now claims McDonald betrayed her trust. Now, keep in mind, McDonald refused to sign a $15,000 NDA before leaving the campaign. And then she claims that Morris Katz can't wait to talk with Brent and John, the spin doctors, about an hour from now about Morris Katz. Threatens her over what the Wall Street Journal is about to publish. You've got the WSJ, you got the NYT, both working on the story as of mid-April, at least. And so when Katz threatens McDonald over possibly talking to the Wall Street Journal, she then goes to the New York Times. Hang on.
9: Number two.
14: This is not going to affect this campaign. This will not

0: The Nazi thing didn't affect. The tattoo thing doesn't affect. His past positions don't affect. None of this will affect this campaign.
1: Glenn Beck with his prediction yesterday of the Graham Plattner implosion. By the Graham Plattner implosion. You remember the first time we used that term, the Graham Plattner implosion? We used that the broadcast day after Governor Janet Mills announced she was stepping away from the campaign, because we said on that day, wait a minute, she's just suspending her campaign. She's not canceled. She had active accounts. And then
2: number one,
3: I do think Janet Mills might be on her way back in, just based on I think she gave an interview with the Sun Journal, but she also reactivated her, or I guess it wasn't deactivated, but returned to her campaign account to post a pride message,
1: which is something that you would think she would do on her official I'm the Governor of Maine platform. No, she did it on her
4: Mills for Maine
1: platform. By the way, that was Seamus Orthot along with Graham and I think Tom on Mainwire TV last night. So now we are watching still for two things. We're watching for any distancing, disavowing, or defending by National Democrats. And we're now watching for any additional action by the Mills for Maine campaign. Spin Doctors this morning. Also, John Featherston of the Mainwire about 30 minutes from now on our program. But first, we're writing a letter. And it starts, Dear Bucksport, how are you? We are fine. Like you, we miss the Friars. But can we ask you, why are you making some simple things so dang difficult? Can we jump right to it? Look, just stand up, face the flag of the United States of America, put your hand over your heart and say the Pledge of Allegiance. You may remember it from elementary school. The pledge wasn't controversial for generations. It wasn't a partisan platform. It's not a campaign speech. Some may think this. We don't think it's a loyalty test to a president, a party, a governor, a town or city council, or a candidate. It's a civic statement. I pledge allegiance to the flag of the United States of America. Not to Washington, not to Augusta, not to the political party you may be affiliated with, not to whoever happens to be in office. It's the pledge to the flag and to the republic for which it stands. Now, I think that matters because in Bucksport, this proposal to begin town council meetings with a pledge of allegiance, you tabled it. Now, you didn't defeat it. Okay, good. But you tabled it. You pushed it off. Your town councilor, is it Terry? Is it Dottie? Terry came forward with the idea. Hey, let's begin our town meetings with a pledge of allegiance after someone asked, why aren't you opening your meetings with a pledge of allegiance? I think that's a legit question. A lot of school days still begin with a pledge. I think more should. A lot of civic meetings still begin with a pledge. I think more should. A lot of government meetings still begin with a pledge. I think more should. Hey, Mark, Deputy Mayor Mark Eastman, was it you that said something like that came back to us from people in Bucksport that we've kept national politics out of Bucksport meetings because the pledge could become divisive? Okay, Mark, sometimes I stick the Q-tip too far into the eardrum against the advice on the back of the package, and I fear that I've lost some of my hearing, but did you really say that, Mark? By the way, can I call you Mark? And you used Hamden as your example on that. Yeah. All right, I agree with you. Nobody wants a town meeting to become a circus. Although it does make for some interesting watching on a Tuesday night when there's nothing good on Netflix. You know, citizens show up and they beef about roads and sidewalks and budgets and not this time of year, but snow removal, taxes and more taxes. Certainly don't want to have to sit through a national cable news argument. I could flip the channel and get that. Local government, yeah, I agree, should focus on local business. But Mark, can I call you Mark? Mark, if you think the Pledge of Allegiance is too politically risky for a town meeting, Mark, what's that say about you? What's that say about your town? And what's that say about all of us? Maybe I'm wrong, and I've probably been wrong. How many times since we started the show this morning, Paul? You've lost count.
4: Zero.
1: Oh, no, stop it. The pledge is not about national politics. The pledge is above national politics. The American flag does not, while some might think this, the American flag does not belong to one party. It doesn't belong to conservatives, even though they seem to have a reputation of treating it a little bit better. Except the people that make the three-piece suit out of it. I got a problem with you. If you got the stars and stripes on your butt and you sit, I got a problem with that. It doesn't belong to the liberals, who say they love what it stands for, but gotta take a deep breath as I see him hang it upside down and sometimes set it on fire when they're not happy about things are going. But Mark, can I tell you what Miss Beatty taught me? Belfast Area High School, class of 1983, go Lions in a civics class. The flag belongs to all of us, and the pledge says that. One nation under God, indivisible, with liberty and justice for all. Is it God you got a problem with? But let me go back to with liberty and justice for all. Those words are supposed to unite us, not divide us. They're supposed to remind us what still holds us together when everything else is falling apart. I've said this before. To me, the Pledge of Allegiance, it's a little bit of a prayer. Okay, don't freak. It's not a sermon. It's not confession. It's not a political chant. It's just a prayer. Hey, God, before we argue about the school budget and about taxes, before we disagree about which road should get paved first and how much we should be spending on schools and what their priorities should be. Hey, God, remind us that we're still one town. Remind us that we're still one state. God, remind us that we're still one country under one flag. Oh, there's the word right there. There's the word. Mark, maybe this will help. Mark, stop seeing the flag as a representation of government, and instead see the flag as a representation of our country. Is that too dangerous? Is that too divisive? Scared you're going to upset someone? Because I don't think this is going to be a live grenade lobbed into the council chamber. Maybe you think it does. You think the words one nation under God, indivisible, potentially divisive. How upside down is that? Now, to be clear, I don't think anyone should be forced to say the pledge. That's not liberty. That's not America. The same pledge that says liberty and justice for all, I don't think that can be a tool to coerce someone into standing up and do it. If you got a religious objection, a personal objection, a political objection, a conscious objection, I'm not dragging them in, and I'm not going to see them humiliated. Stand if you want, sit if you want, say the words if you want, stay silent if you want. That is America. But I'll stand up. I'll say the pledge because I can. Hey, Mark, don't tell people they can't. But if someone may choose not to participate, that does not mean the rest of the room should lose the right to participate. The pledge should invite unity. I'm sorry, again, maybe I'm wrong. To me, the flag is not divisive. The pledge is not divisive. The national anthem is not divisive. Prayer is not divisive. A moment of silence is not divisive. Telling someone you can't do something, hey, Mark, that's divisive. And maybe you've forgotten the last five words in the pledge, so I'm going to remind you right now. And right now someone is going, oh, liberty and justice for all. The last five words of the pledge, liberty and justice for all. Liberty means you can stand if you want. Liberty means you can sit if you want. Justice means you don't punish people for conscience. And for all, I think the for all means the flag has to be big enough for both. And I think it is. And it's been that way for generations. That's the America I remember, where we still have enough confidence in our own country, not government, if that helps, Mark, in our own country to say the words, and enough respect for freedom to let people decide, hey, whether you want to say them or not. If one nation under God, indivisible, is too divisive for you in Bucksport at a town meeting, Mark, again, I say, the problem may not be the pledge. The problem may be your politics.
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1: Susan Falloon is not only a Bangor City Councilor, she's a, can I tell people that you're actually a charter member of this program from back in the day without embarrassing you, Susan? Is that okay for to remind folks of that?
15: You can.
1: All right.
15: You can.
1: I appreciate the chance to catch up with you. And again, I want to state this. I don't want to talk politics. I want to talk about what is policy. And good policy, because listeners have written to us about the subcommittee in Bangor voting. I think the vote was 3-2
15: Correct.
1: To set aside an idea of a 180-day moratorium on new syringe exchange programs. Okay. And as I understand, Susan, you were among those who said, you know, let's not have the moratorium. Can you give me an idea why? Open my mind to what you're thinking, please.
15: Sure. Yeah. So when that those proposals, there were two separate ones. One would put in a 180-day moratorium on new needle exchange programs or syringe service programs, and the other would put a moratorium on new methadone clinics. And so I said, okay, I'm going to look at this like I do all my decisions. I'm going to see what the facts are and what the research shows and see if doing so made any kind of difference in other communities. And so what I found overwhelmingly was that restricting, closing, suspending, or placing a moratorium on these kinds of programs in other areas, including Philadelphia, Baltimore, West Virginia, Connecticut, and Canada, found that reduced access to treatment and harm reduction services increases needle sharing and reuse, which is something that we absolutely don't want to be doing during an HIV outbreak. It also resulted in fewer connections to healthcare and recovery resources. And researchers generally found that restricting those services don't eliminate substance use problems. And they often just shifted the activity elsewhere rather than solving the problem and the underlying issues. That's what we need to get to, are the underlying issues. And they also didn't have any major impact on reducing crime, needle waste, those sorts of things. So overwhelmingly, that is the research that I found. And then I'll also say that 10 years ago in Bangor, the city council actually voted to not allow an expansion of an existing methadone clinic. And then that case went to federal court. And the judge determined that they were illegally discriminating against methadone clinics by treating them different than other clinics, and that that went against the Americans with Disabilities Act, because that is a protected class under the Americans with Disabilities Act.
1: So, I recall that. I recall that, and we talked a good deal about that.
15: I didn't want us to end up in another federal lawsuit, but also, like, if the research had shown that this was going to improve the situation, you know, and I completely understand that people are frustrated right now with what is going on in Bangor. We're seeing some public drug use. I haven't seen it personally. Needles in the community. We get reports all the time. I am not denying that there is a problem. We need to get to the root cause of that problem.
1: Okay, put a pin in that root cause of the problem. I want to come back to that in a second. Again, in our discussion about policy, not politics. Where are the facts? Where are the research that indicates to us that what Bangor is doing now is working? I can't seem to see it anywhere.
15: Well, there's plenty of research on how needle exchange programs, first of all, they get people using clean needles, so they're not reusing, which can cause some secondary infections, and they're not sharing needles because they're getting those clean needles.
1: Well, Bangor? Do we have that for Bangor specific? I know there are national numbers that say that. I just wonder if there's something that says, okay, other than what Needlepoint Sanctuary says and what Wabanaki says, where is the verifiable data, facts and research that says what we're doing now is working?
15: Is it solving the unhoused problem and the overall substance use problem? It's not completely solving it. No one's solving that anywhere. Is it effective in getting people connected to other services? Absolutely. And where is that research? Can I point you to it at this very moment? There's a lot of research by the CDC. Our public health director has shared a lot of that research, because that is how they base what they do on that research. There were something like 92,000 referrals to treatment programs and other services based on information from Health Access Network from 2022. I don't have any more updated information right now. I would have to do some digging and check with our public health director, but they are making lots of referrals and they are getting people off the street. We have a big problem though with My understanding is that more than 80 new unhoused people have appeared in Bangor in recent months, coming from other areas. Mm-hmm. Now, that is a problem.
1: Yes.
15: And that we are aware of. And some of the work that we're doing, we recently formed the Committee on Homelessness. We took a first vote on forming a housing committee. We also recently formed a legislative committee because we need other municipalities to step up and not simply bring people to Bangor. And we also need some help from the state, more help from the state. You know, we are getting some. They have provided some help, you know, to respond to the HIV outbreak. But a lot of this is falling on Bangor taxpayers.
1: Oh, yeah.
15: And I do understand the frustration. I am a Bangor taxpayer. I don't love what is happening in our city. But overwhelmingly, the research showed that this was not the fix for it. What I would be open to, and I need to do a little more research, is a needle rebate program. And Portland has recently done something like this, where if folks who collect needles can return them, much like they would bottle redemption.
1: Oh, gosh, that's dangerous, though, isn't it? Not everybody has rubber gloves and those little devices that you can pick things up with by little. I say that because, honestly, and by the way, if you want to see needles, come to my other office and I'll show you, because they show up every single week outside our office downtown.
15: Yeah. And so we do have a contract with Wabanaki. So if that happens, you can contact them and they will come collect them safely.
1: Yeah.
15: So I will say, yeah, you're right. You know, the average citizen shouldn't be out there, you know, barehandedly collecting needles. But what that could do is the folks who are using those needles to begin with might be less likely to discard them if they know that they can bring them in and get some money for it.
1: Let me jump in, only because this is a short. I would love to have you come in studio so we could spend more time again talking about policy, not the politics. Susan Falloon, Bangor City Councilor here. You said a moment ago, get to the root of the problem. If we could get to the root of the problem, if we could bottle that, we could sell that, and we would be rich beyond our wildest dream. We could take daily wine trips to the West Coast, Susan, you and me.
15: But, absolutely.
1: But getting to the root of the problem, what does that look like?
15: Right now, I don't 100% know, but I think a very good step that the council has taken is forming this committee on homelessness. And I sat through, I think, 36 interviews, and I can tell you that the people who have come forward are doing amazing things. I think what's not happening is that they're all working together. Some are, but I think a lot of that really good work is happening in silos. And we heard some really wonderful ideas, and we've had a lot of members of the community come in and either share their ideas at the public meetings or through email. And there are a lot of great ideas, but what we need are a bunch of experts at the table who can look at those things and say, this is going to work and this isn't going to work, and here's why, because this is their world. And we all know as counselors, we are not the experts on this subject. So I think that's a really good first step. And we also need to look at, you know, what's happening at the state level and how can we get more support there. So I do think that some of the steps that we have taken that are unprecedented for this council have the potential for some long-lasting solutions that could be a model for other communities. I don't 100% know what that looks like yet, but I do think that we are on the right path.
1: Let's keep looking forward. Let's talk again. Would you come back on the show?
15: Okay, absolutely.
1: Do you remember where the place is?
15: I do. And remember it well.
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28: In Ohio, I'm Pam Puso, Fox News. Police in Toledo say 12 people are hurt, two critically, after gunfire erupted near a street festival last night.
29: Police are still searching for those two gunmen that they say may have been shooting at each other when at least 16 shots rang out in a crowded summer street festival in Toledo. It all happening around 5:30 local time last night. Police say at least 12 people were shot, including two in critical condition. The victims range in age from 14 to 61, with officials confirming most were in their early 20s. There were several hundred people at that festival. Police are asking those that were there to review their cell phone footage to help identify the suspects. And festival officials, of course, have canceled the remainder of that weekend-long event.
28: Fox's Chanley Painter. With just 2 days to go before the primary, scandals are rocking the campaign of Democratic U.S. Senate candidate Graham Plattner of Maine. Fox's Griff Jenkins takes a look at posts made on Reddit.
0: The Post described him as a communist. He leaned into it. He was anti-police and disparaging rural white residents as racist. That was troubling. But then it was that tattoo also in October that we see the tattoo on his chest resembling a Nazi symbol that he got in Croatia with some of his war buddies. He had it removed. Then we get more posts that start to come out when he describes the war as the most enjoyable experience of his life, saying that he wants to kill people. If that wasn't enough, then we get the disclosure in May that confirmed he had a kick profile, a profile largely where young people are. He's sexting, sending explicit messages to women while he's married.
28: Plattner, who hopes to unseat Republican Susan Collins, says his past is being weaponized. America's listening to Fox News.
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2: Are we sure we want to do this morning?
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2: Okay,
3: let's
2: go. Okay, we start with the agenda. Paul Wolf is behind the bulletproof glass in Spacious Studio 7A. He's got his eyes on sports and news this day, and we're looking at the agenda. These are the top stories we're following, and we think you might want to follow along, too.
28: Number five.
9: If you don't know where your kids are or where they're hanging out late at night, it's time to get involved.
2: Yeah, Lewiston Mayor Carl Schelling. Didn't he sound like that public service announcement that most of our parents ignored back in the 60s, 70s, 80s, and the 90s?
4: It's 10 p.m. Do you know where your children are?
2: Shalene thinks it's going to stop teens from shooting teens in Maine's second largest city. Not 10 p.m., but 7 p.m. tonight at 777 Main Street. John Featherston of the Maine Wire reminds us there's the community conversation. I don't know if Carl Schelling is going to be there, but he could be, and he could be part of the solution.
28: Number four.
10: I think we've got to understand that we're all in the same boat, this wonderful little blue planet, and that we've got to act accordingly or much more responsibly.
2: That's Democrat for U.S. Senate David Costello. He's the other guy among the Democrats running for U.S. Senate, and he has told Graham Plattner, hey, buddy, it's not too late to debate before the primary. But Graham Plattner was busy yesterday.
28: Number three.
11: Are there more shoes?
12: Mr. Plattner, do you think he deserves to...
13: In the race?
15: What did you tell the senators today?
13: What did you tell them, sir?
2: That's Plattner ducking the D.C. press, going into and coming out of a meeting with the Democratic Senatorial Campaign Committee.
28: Number two.
30: P. Hustle. Yeah, he's around. Apparently, we didn't match up on kick. So, you know, we're not going to meet with them on that.
31: You're not meeting with them.
30: Like, what kind of a creeper has been on a decade on a platform like kick and send a dozen explicit kinds of messages and who knows what else?
2: That's U.S. Senator John Fetterman, the Democrat of Pennsylvania. He didn't duck the D.C. press and offered some colorful comments about P. Hustle. What was the a creeper? He's a creeper.
3: Wow.
2: Not the words coming out of Schumer's mouth, however, yesterday.
28: Number one.
32: I met with Graham Plattler today. We're going to beat Susan Collins and take back the Senate.
33: Loss.
34: So you're saying that Janet Mills, your preferred candidate, there's been rattlings that she should get back in. You're standing behind Graham Plattner, to be clear here?
32: We're going
34: to
32: beat Susan Collins and take back the Senate. Yes.
34: She does investigating things, Graham Plattner. Does that prove the credibility and his hacking?
32: We're going to beat Susan Collins.
2: Say it with us.
32: Take back the Senate. Any other subject you got? Any other subject? Yes. Yes. You right there.
35: Yes, but do you believe that Janet Mills should unsuspend her campaign?
32: We're going to beat Susan Collins and take back the Senate. Last one.
36: You have not said if you're still endorsing Graham Plattner. Are you still supporting Graham Plattner?
32: As I said, I endorse Graham Plattner. We're going to beat Susan Collins and take back the Senate.
2: Wise reporter there at the end. Schumer doesn't say he endorses. He just keeps repeating that he endorsed Plattner. You got to imagine in that meeting that he told Plattner to clean it up. The question is, can he? And do Democrats even care? We'll talk more about that later this morning. But right now, it was late. It was too late for honest men. The Office Pride crew had already gone home. Streetlights were humming and every shadow in the hallway looked like it knew something, but it wasn't telling. I was alone in my two-room office with a stack of political files looking less like campaign paperwork and more like evidence. I sent Elizabeth home early, told her I needed to work late. She gave me that look she always gives me before she goes shoe shopping and grabbed her coat and hit the door. Smart woman, Elizabeth. There was a bottle of scotch in the bottom drawer. I hadn't opened it yet, but the night was young. The file on top of the pile had a name. MidgleyExposed.com. Huh. Anonymous website. False attacks, according to the complaint. That disclaimer here says it was not paid for or authorized by any candidate or campaign, and then the site, poof, disappeared. Just like that. One day it was there. In the political fog. Taking shots at Midgley. The next day, gone. Taken down like a witness who suddenly remembers he had to be somewhere else. And then the fingers started pointing at Bobby Charles. Midgley's team, I don't know, rightly so, went to the Maine Ethics Commission. Oh, and those boys. Oh, they said they're going to look into it. They're not going to look into Bobby Charles. They're going to look into the website. Someone spent $50. Web services, a consultant, a thread worth pulling. Bobby Charles boys say it wasn't them. So now we're left with that trite phrase. We got more questions than answers. Honestly, it's just my take. Ben and Bobby, they both deserve better. So I start flipping through the files. I'm looking for three things. Not for someone to blame. Not for who's screaming the loudest. Not who's looking guilty. I'm looking for means. I'm looking for motive. And I'm looking for opportunity because it's ranked choice. And if that's the case, you need one more question. Who benefits if voters blame the wrong man? All right, first suspect. It's Bobby Charles. Obvious name in the room. But wait, maybe too obvious? Midgley pointed to Charles. And Charles is the guy everyone's watching. What's he raised? $908,000? And he spent about $606,000. So did someone in the Charles orbit have means? Sure. Consultants, supporters, people who know how to buy domains, build ugly little websites, and toss political grenades over the fence in the dark. Motive, though. Yeah, it's also possible. If you're leading, you protect the lead. If somebody's trying to peel away voters, you, I don't know, rough them up a little bit. And if the clock is running down to primary day, you just need dust in the air, right? Now, what about opportunity? Now, that's where this complaint landed. A $50 web services expense, an alleged connection, the thing Midgley's people want investigators to examine. You know, but here's the rub. If Charles is leading, why leave fingerprints on a cheap anonymous attack site these days? Just before the vote. Why risk turning a campaign advantage into an ethics commission story? Bobby doesn't need it. So I'm setting that file aside. Oh, hey, it's not closed. It's not cleared. I'm just saying it's not solved. All right. Second suspect. Jonathan Bush. Yeah, he's a different kind of player. He's got a different kind of money. What's he raised? $1.29 million. And he spent about $1.62 million? That's more than anybody else in the whole GOP. Now, money don't prove guilt. It might prove capacity. Money buys consultants. Money buys mail. Money buys digital. Money buys opposition research. Money buys noise. And noise, hey, that can be useful. Means? Oh, absolutely. Motive? Well, if Bobby Charles is the man to beat, someone's got to slow him down. And, well, this is where I think it gets interesting. A smear site attacking Midgley might look like an anti-Charles move at first glance. But in politics, the target on the website's not always the target of the operation. Could it be the website hits Midgley, but the controversy hits Charles? And maybe the other fella gets traction? Opportunity. Now, money gives opportunity. Organization gives opportunity. Outside allies give opportunity. But evidence? I got no smoking gun. I got no domain receipt. I got no confession under a swinging bare bulb. That's not enough to convict a man. But I'm going to keep his card up on the board. Third suspect. Ah, it's David Jones. Now, this one caught my eye. Not my eye. It caught my ear. because this Midgley Exposed site was not the first CandidateExposed.com rodeo in this race. Jones, remember this? Jones directed people to a Bobby Charles Exposed site during that clash in the Queen City. Oh, that was a good night. Got all dolled up. Met the fellows from the main wire. Anyway, that site sure sounded a lot like the anti-Midgley site, now under investigation. That doesn't prove Jones had anything to do with MidgleyExposed.com, but it was the first sign the GOP primary was headed to a back alley scrap. One exposed site, then another exposed site. How's Jones doing on dough? 486,000 smackers and 343K spent. He's got money to play. He's got money to hire help. He can make noise. Means? Yeah. Motive? Sure. If Bobby's leading, Jones has reason to bring him down. If Midgley is in the running for the bridesmaid on the RCB, Jones, he'd have a reason to muddy up the waters. But opportunity? I don't know. Fourth file, fourth suspect. Wait a minute. Midgley? Wait. You're going to target the guy that got hit? You're going to think he hit himself? What? He filed the complaint. He's the guy he's the guy saying that voters deserve transparency, and I don't think they're wrong. If somebody built an anonymous website to smear him, well, okay, you got the right to demand answers. How about Mitchell's numbers too? Raised $292,000. He spent about $349,000. Oh, but look at this. Smart man. He's got 692K still on hand. What's he planning for? Means? Well, his campaign understands the process. Motive? Not to create the site. If voters think Charles or someone close to Charles was behind it, Midgley gets to say, hey, look at the politics these people are playing. Opportunity? Yeah, the timing is the opportunity. This happened 2 weeks before the primary. And voters have to make up their minds before the investigators, the boys on the Ethics Commission, finish their work. Now, hang on, that's not proof of anything. Yeah, but it is politics, and politics ain't Sunday school. Wait a minute, what's this fifth file? It's the whole gang of Democrats. You know, the shadowy figures, they're outside the window. They don't got campaign buttons on. I got no fingerprints. I got no name in the mailbox. I just got a motive as old as elections itself. Let the other side tear itself apart. Means? The modern politics. Any outside actor with a laptop and a credit card has means. You do not need smoke-filled rooms anymore. Motive? Isn't it obvious? Chaos in the GOP? Produce a bruised nominee already softened up after the primary. Opportunity? Yeah. Digital politics creates opportunity for everyone. But how about proof? I got nothing. Nada. Zip. I can't pick Jackson, King, Pingree, Bellows, or Shaw out of that lineup. You know, the real accomplice here is the clock. Primary's next Tuesday. I doubt those ethics boys are going to be back before we even cast our ballots. Well, wait a minute. With RCV, it's going to take so long to count this out. Maybe the boys on the Ethics Commission will get the work done by the time we think we know who the winner is. Yeah, the real clock is the culprit. But the real criminal is the claim. These days, you don't have to prove it. It only has to be useful. A rumor? A rumor can work faster than an investigation. Suspicion can travel farther than a correction. And a website can vanish. Poof. But that accusation? No, it hangs around in the air like a cigar smoke in a cheap hotel room. So we're left with a mystery. Was it Bobby Charles in the campaign office with the domain receipt? Was it that Jonathan Bush with a checkbook at GoDaddy.com? Or was it Jones with the cash in an internet cafe? Oh, we just don't know. Or maybe we should all just know better. That too often we're asked to rely on rumors. when we should be recognizing that attack, well, that's half the game. The other half is making sure that the blame goes on the right suspect. Yeah, these files are still open. The bottle of scotch is still closed. And maybe it's better that we wait until after next Tuesday before we open that up.
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0: urging him to end the country's four-year war.
1: Fox's Chanley Painter. Israeli residents near the West Bank are being urged to stay inside their homes after a series of simultaneous shootings. That's according to Israeli rescue services. One Israeli man has been killed, at least five other people hurt. Israeli authorities say at least one attacker has been killed. Others are being sought. Yesterday, Palestinian officials said a seven-month-old boy was killed by Israeli soldiers while riding in his parents' car. 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
2: VOM Weather. from the Hammond Lumber Company Weather Desk.
0: This afternoon, expect cloudy skies with a breeze and a few showers, reaching a high of 65. Tonight will be clear to partly cloudy with a low of 47. Tomorrow will bring partly sunny conditions and warmer temperatures, breezy in the morning, then turning pleasant by the afternoon with a high of 79. By Tuesday, anticipate partly sunny.

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1: And now, here's Ronnie.
3: I have two scripts, sets of notes, bullet points, whatever you want to call it in front of me. The one I was going to talk about was, and I've been thinking about it all week, was about how cheap oil changes aren't cheap. And I had written some notes and comments and to sort of talk about why that cheap oil change really isn't cheap, how it costs you in the long run. And then I got my copy of the Wall Street Journal this week, and a writer by the name of Sharon Turlip, she wrote an article about how we're keeping our cars longer. Americans are keeping their cars longer than ever. And you guys are remaking the auto industry. And I don't know. They're both like great topics. I read the article. It's phenomenal. It talks about things that I've been seeing myself. And it's not because I have agreement with Sharon. It's because she's spot on in her assessment. And I think, you know what, we're going to do oil changes next week, maybe. It might work its way into the show today anyway, but I want to talk about this article. You guys are keeping your cars longer. You really are. And it's a timely topic. I was speaking to one of my parts warehouses this week. One of the salesmen came out, and we were just going over things and talking about the industry. And we were talking about the fact, and it's alluded to, and it's not alluded, it's mentioned in the article as well, that certain used cars, you better hang on to your seats before I tell you this, certain used cars are now selling for more than their new counterparts. Let me say that again. You're going to go look at certain used vehicles, 2-3-year-old Toyota Grand Highlanders, for example, that may not have the same, I'm going to call it, government overreach in them as the newer models. And you're going to pay more for that used vehicle, that 2-year-old used vehicle, because it's in such demand. And in general, used cars are in demand. You can't buy enough. You can't find used cars in the volume and mileage and type and so forth that you want. There is a demand for that used car today. You guys are hanging on to cars. And the article that we're discussing talks about it mostly from a price viewpoint, that the average price of a vehicle today is $50,000. And it's real easy to spend $90,000 to $100,000 on a vehicle. It's real doable in a very short order. And you can lose control inside of the fact that an automobile, in my opinion, and a lot of people's opinions, is it's meant to be a driver. One of the people she talks about in the article, Sharon Turlip, is a gentleman by the name of Timothy Mason. He drives two Honda Accords. One's a 2010. So a 2010 Honda Accord that's got less than 30,000 miles on it. He uses it for his daily commute in Massachusetts to his accounting job. And the other is a 2001 Accord with a V6 with more than 280,000 miles on it. He uses for tough winter driving. And as Mason, the accountant, points out, he says, where's the financial sense in a new car? Better fuel mileage, but is it going to save me $800 per month? Because that's the price of the average car payment. And he's not wrong. It's a very clear assessment of what's wrong with the industry. The price of the car is now exceeding the value of what it gives to you in return. And then you have to get into the repairs. And my Lord, the repairs that happen outside of warranty. To see cars need transmissions today, I never thought in my entire life I'd ever see the day when a transmission repair was $12,000 and $13,000. We made a comment a couple of weeks ago assessing the state of the transmission side of the automobile, and I said it seems like the magic number is $1,000 a speed. So that 10-speed transmission is $10,000 plus labor to put it in, and that's coming true. A few short weeks ago, we talked about the infamous that conversation that open I had, which is still soaring in the podcast numbers. The $16,000 Tahoe transmission. So you guys are content with used vehicles, and it seems like you want to hang on to them longer. And you know what? I just found my segue into the cheap oil change. So if you want to hang on to them longer and you're trying to get the most out of them, then why are you doing cheap oil changes?

why aren't you sitting there saying, and I'm open to this conversation, I really am, but why aren't you sitting there saying, hey, Ron, you know what? We see value in cheap oil changes because, and tell me what that because is. You know, this week in the shop, we saw a number of examples of what you guys are struggling with. And it's, as I said, cars are more expensive, repairs are more technical, parts cost more, labor takes longer, and you guys are just trying to stretch vehicles more than ever before. Your credit cards are tapped out. And not to make this a doom and gloom radio hour, but your credit cards are tapped out to the max, so you're looking to find a way to, can you go to the next payment, to the next month, to the next billing cycle, to the next paycheck? I had a conversation with a customer this week, and it really kind of stuck with me, and it sort of created this conversation in my head. They looked at me and said, Ron, I'm trying to do the right thing, but every time I turn around, this car needs something else. And I understand exactly what they mean, because today's cars are not simple. Everything talks to everything. One weak battery creates six warning lights. And we've had this conversation, you and I. We had that conversation about how the cars interact and how they create issues and what they do. The other thing we're seeing is there's this divide between ownership styles. Some of you lease. Some people want to buy and get rid of it every 3 years. Others want to keep the car 10 or 15 years. Well, right now, the majority of Americans are driving 13-year-old vehicles because you're trying to avoid that monthly payment. And as I pointed out over the last couple of weeks, you've either got to have a car payment or a repair payment. It's coming to that. You know, you're driving an older vehicle, that older train station car. It only goes a short distance. So you're actually harder on that engine than the person that drives 50 highway miles a day. And that surprises everybody. We've talked about this. Short trips are brutal. Condensation builds up. Oil never really fully warms up. Batteries don't recharge. Exhaust systems rust from the inside. Mileage doesn't tell the whole story anymore. Usage matters. And another thing you've got to understand is modern diagnosis is not guesswork. It's a requirement. I had a conversation with someone the other day. They were driving a 2011 Chevy Tahoe. They were doing an engine swap. Ever since they put the engine in, the vehicle doesn't run. The mechanic working on it is at a loss, which kind of blows my mind that the mechanic is telling the owner, I don't know what's wrong with your truck. What do you think I should do next? Like, dude, you're in charge of this repair. Take care of it. You know, diagnosis takes time. Cars are going to fail under certain conditions. Not every condition sets the correct code or the code you're looking for. And the long and the short of it is, when we're talking about trying to take care of a car, and everything I'm saying to you this hour as we kick it off, why are we doing cheap oil changes? You know, why aren't we putting in the best grade of oil, the best possible filter? Why aren't we taking time to drive the car? Why aren't we allowing a professional mechanic to look the vehicle over every 5 to 6 months, as many synthetic oil change intervals have stretched it out to now? And I don't understand that, because an oil change is much more than just an oil change. I think oil change is probably the worst expression you can use when it comes to a vehicle. It's not an oil change. It's a service. It's a service that includes changing the engine oil and filter, topping underhood fluids, looking up service history, what's it due for, what isn't it due for, what have you done, what haven't you done. It's a service. It's meant to take the car and put it under the spotlight and say, hey, here's what it needs. And that's what a real oil change is. Because if you want to get to the 300,000-mile mark, and have some understanding of when things are going to fail and what could possibly go wrong, that's really what you have to do. I had a vehicle this week. I'll tell you this story, then we'll go to take the pause. I had a vehicle this week, a 2019 Jeep Cherokee. The battery was replaced when it was 4 years old. Here's this battery that was just 3 years old. Got in it, started up, brought it in. You know, just something didn't sound right. It just had this pregnant pause when you hit the button, like didn't want to start. Good name brand battery. It wasn't the battery. It's the amount of electronics that are on the vehicles today. It's the short trip driving
that this vehicle has done the past 3 years. It's the lack of, you know, extended highway road tests and all the combinations thereof, and the start-stop feature. You know, start-stop tends to beat up everything. And this battery, when I gave it a load test, failed. It just failed. What's really interesting is, and I'm still working on having a conversation with a software engineer I know, because we gave it the load test using the algorithm battery tester, you know, the little handheld tester where you tell it the cold cranking amps and it doesn't really apply a load. It looks at a voltage drop across the battery based on software and decides if the battery is good or not. But when we put a conventional battery tester on it, and actually the way I did it was I turned the headlights on with a voltmeter on the battery, and I watched the battery drop from 12.5 to 11.8 in a little less than 15 seconds. There was absolutely no reserve left in this battery, and the battery just failed its test, and we put a battery in it, and the vehicle was fixed. Now, that vehicle came in for an oil change. Had it not been in for an oil change, where and when and how would that vehicle have failed? Where and when and how would that vehicle have left the owner high and dry? And that's my point. An oil change isn't just an oil change. A cheap oil change does nothing short of changing oil and filter, but it doesn't really allow time to look the vehicle over or take care of it. That cheap oil change, in the long run, costs more. And if you want to drive your vehicles for 13 years, like the article in the Wall Street Journal talks about today, you got to start thinking about giving it better service, because you sow what you reap, as the Bible says. So just my way of thinking. 855-560-9900. Ron Anning, the Car Doctor. I'm coming back to open up the phone lines right after this.

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9: Hey, let's go to Spiro in Delaware. 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How can I help?
10: Good afternoon. I have a 2010 Chevy Silverado, 5.3-liter engine, crew cab, and I'm having problems with the brakes. We replaced the front calipers and the brake pads and the lines, but one of them froze up. We did a ABS brake bleed, you know, made sure everything got out the air.
9: Right.
10: Still no brakes. Sponge, you know, just goes right to the floor.
9: Okay, so back up a second. What prompted you? Was it that you were driving and the brake pedal went to the floor, or that it just needed brakes as a result of grinding brakes? So to speak, that the brakes
10: went. The front caliper on the passenger side froze. It locked up the wheel, and it actually got hot. So
9: okay,
10: we knew that there was a problem. You know,
9: all right. And it's the caliper. It's not a brake hose.
10: No, we replaced the calipers, the brake hoses, and the brake pads.
9: Okay, so and ever since then, you've had no pedal or a poor pedal.
10: No pedal.
9: All right.
10: None.
9: So tell me how you bled the master. Before you go,
10: we have a scanner and
9: right.
10: did the ABS, you know, and it makes those grinding noises, which is
9: right. Well, what it's doing is it's working the internal valves,
10: right?
9: You know, and moving things around. But tell me how you bled the master, because you put a master on this too. I think you said.
10: Well, we did a bench bleed first,
9: right?
10: You know, and then attached it. We checked for leaks first, at all the wheels underneath. By the master cylinder, we just figured, you know, we'd put one in there. It's, 16 years old.
9: Sure.
10: And I figured I could afford that. So we did the bench bleed, and then we did the ABS again with the bleed. Still nothing. So then I said, well, I'm not going to get rid of the truck. I use it for work. And I bought a power booster, but a GM. The master cylinder is aftermarket, but for the power booster, I went with the GM brand, paid extra, of course.
9: Right.
10: And it came with a new sensor, power booster sensor, you know, the 3-pin.
9: Right.
10: So that was installed, and then we did again the ABS brake bleed. Here's a question. We did it according to, you know, the way it was supposed to be done, you know, whatever the scanner was telling us, do the front, do the back. You know, we did it in sequence. Is the car or the truck have to be elevated when we do that?
9: No, it shouldn't matter. So
10: yeah,
9: let's back up a second here, Spiro.
10: Sure.
9: So the

0: the truck is off, the car's up in the air, it's on jack stands, however you're doing this, right?
1: No, it's on the ground. We did not do that. That's why I asked. We did it, laid it right on the concrete. We did not jack
0: it. So you're laying underneath it trying to bleed it?
1: Yes.
0: Okay. You can do that. It's working harder, but I get it if you don't have access or a way to raise it. My, you know, position's not going to matter. My question is, you know, when you're bleeding the brakes, so somebody's sitting in the truck.
1: Yes, yes.
0: Right.
1: There's two of us doing it.
0: And it's pump the brake pedal until it gets hard. It never gets hard. It never gets high. Right.
1: Right.
0: And then
1: right.
0: You open the bleeder, and what comes out? Anything? Nothing.
1: Air and fluid until we ran it when there was only fluid.
0: Okay.
1: You know, when it was clear.
0: So you've got solid fluid all four wheels.
1: Yes.
0: And you still have no pedal.
1: Correct.
0: All right. If you were to, have you tried capping the master cylinder?
1: No.
0: All right. When you bleed, when you bench bleed the master.
1: Yes.
0: Just tell me where I'm wrong. You clamped the ear of the master in a vise to hold it.
1: Right.
0: You either put two fingers or you put a, you know, sometimes they'll give you a plastic plug.
1: The kit.
0: Okay.
1: I bought the kit with the tubes.
0: Right.
1: And bled it that way.
0: So you're short stroking the master and you're cycling fluid back into the reservoir.
1: Correct.
0: Are you looking at the discharge port inside the master for air bubbles? If you look at the bottom of the master cylinder reservoir,
1: yeah,
0: there's a discharge port there.
1: Okay.
0: All right. Or sometimes it's the intake and a discharge, but regardless, if you watch that, you will see little boop, boop, boop. You really want to short stroke the master until you get solid fluid out of those ports.
1: Okay.
0: All right. It almost sounds like you've got air in the master.
1: Gotcha.
0: Like the master is still airbound, which brings me back to my first comment, right? You can get plugs that will seal that master cylinder. If you seal that master and pump the pedal, does the pedal get hard? If the pedal doesn't get hard, hydraulics are hydraulics, brother. It's got to be hard. It's got to be high and hard and solid. And if you can't get that out of the master, then the rest of the system is just going to be terrible. Start with rebleeding the master. I think that's where your fault is. Call me back. We can talk further. I'm Ron Ananian, the Car Doctor. I'll return right after this.

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11: Inside Iran, the country is feeling a massive amount of economic pressure due to the ongoing U.S. naval blockade. The streets of the country remain filled with anti-America and anti-Israel propaganda, but residents there say they want a deal.
12: Fox's Trey Yingst in Tel Aviv, Israel. The last day of a street festival in Toledo, Ohio has been canceled following a mass shooting yesterday.
13: Police say at least 12 people were shot, including two in critical condition. The victims range in age from 14 to 61, with officials confirming most were in their early 20s.
12: Fox's Chanley Painter. Police are looking for at least two suspects. 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
14: Ad Council.

0: sounds like the Mormon Tabernacle Choir. The boys are practicing so well there.
1: I keep waiting for your chair to burst into flames whenever that one plays.
0: Oh, my gosh. So, but in any event, let's go to Terry, Nebraska. Terry, welcome to the Car Doctor. How can I help?
2: Hey, thank you, Ron. How are things up in your neck of the woods today?
0: Yeah, pretty good, brother. I got no complaints. I'm rolling along, having a great time. So,
2: sure.
0: Yep.
2: Sure.
0: Yep.
2: Well, anyway, me and my wife were thinking about looking at a 2019 Chevy Equinox. It has a 1.5, and I believe that would be a turbo charged motor. And it had belonged to a couple of our neighbors, and they were older people. They both passed away, and it was around, I think, 41,000 miles. I was just wondering what you thought of a vehicle like that. We currently have a little bit of the couple of the older these type vehicles with the 2.4.
0: Right.
2: I don't know. We've had good luck, but I know a lot of people haven't had too good luck with the Ford
0: Motors,
2: and I was just wondering.
0: I think the Equinox has come a long way, all right? And this is going to come back to, you know, how are you going to take care of it? I think that the Equinox is a little less, but I think everything is a little less forgiving if you're late on oil changes, if you're late on fluids, if you're late on services. Terry, I think that if you're buying it right, not that I want you to steal it, but if you're buying it right, if you're getting a fair price for what it is, and you understand that maintenance counts, and I'm guessing you do because you listen to this radio show, you've got some car centricity to you, it could be a great vehicle. You know, it would not be unusual at the 100,000-mile mark. Well, I don't want to say it like that, but I have seen a few of the Equinoxes take transes in the 110,000-mile mark. Not that that's the be-all and end-all. A couple of them have taken trans-control modules. But from my seat in the shop, we don't see a lot of problems with them. Brakes, fluids, filters, service. But now keep in mind, I drive the business to the point that I'm trying to do maintenance on a regular basis. I'm trying to get people to understand, just like here at the shop, it's here's why you want to change oil on a regular basis. And, you know, the funny thing is we do less major repairs than ever before. So the maintenance thing works. I see it week in, week out. So, you know, do you have any service history on this vehicle?
2: Not really. No. And price-wise, it's in the upper teens. I think they want around $18,000. So
0: right.
2: I'm trying to get it for just a little bit less. But I don't know if that's a good deal or not.
0: Well, right. And I think the only way you're going to find out if it's a good deal or not is, number one, you're going to go look in the paper and the ads. What are the dealers? What's a dealer selling a 19 Equinox for? If indeed they're still selling them, because that's almost a 7-year-old vehicle. Although, you know, the age of the fleet's growing. We've talked about that, and you know, it's got the right amount of mileage. But if the dealers are selling them for 18 to 20, then 18's a fair price. It really is. And you've got to also think about what's the replacement cost. You know, if you went out to buy one new, it's easily $40,000. It's double, right? A little bit better than double. That does come with a warranty, where this will not, right?
2: Right.
0: So, right. You know, chances are it's an okay deal. It's just as for how long. The one way you could look at it is if you buy it for 18, all right, let's say that's $4,500 a year in car payments with no interest. So if you got 4 years out of it, how many miles do you think you'd have on it? If you're going to do 15,000 miles a year, that's 60, that's 100,000 miles. That's actually comparable to what everybody else is paying. So it's not a great deal. It's not a bad deal. It's an average deal. How much do you like the car? You do have the advantage of it was your neighbor. You know what kind of people they were. They weren't into heavy death metal rock music. They weren't out partying till 3 a.m. Older couple, etc. How that vehicle was used and how it was driven, that all comes into effect too. So, and for all you know, it was serviced at the dealer, or I'm sure you could find out where it was serviced if they're your neighbors, someplace in town, and go talk to them. What do they know about the vehicle?
2: Right. Those are all good. Good ideas, and really a used vehicle, you never really know you have a good deal.
0: No, you don't.
2: Until
0: No,
2: it's, years down the road.
0: Yeah, you know? it's miles and smiles, right? How much of both are you going to be doing, and for what value? Now, by the same token, you could go buy, I don't know, a 19 Toyota Camry with 40,000 miles on it from a dealer. You'll probably pay a little bit more. You might be able to get some kind of a warranty, where you could probably put some kind of warranty on this Equinox too. I'm sure there's private companies that would do that if you felt the need. You know, I think the biggest factor here is, well, and you know, so you'd spend a little bit more and you'd buy from a dealer. I don't know that that makes it any better, because in your price point, age, and range, you know, you're buying a 7-8 year old car with 40,000 miles on it. Anything's possible. But you know, as a track record, they're pretty good. Let me put the bottom line on it there. But you know, of course, the most important thing is take that car, and you have the option because it's your neighbor, I'm sure. Can you just take it down to your guy? Can you take it down to your local mechanic and let them look it over? Let them pull the dipstick and look at the oil. Let them try and determine, was anything ever serviced? What was serviced? What might it need? How long has it been sitting? If it's been sitting any length of time, are the brake rotors rusty? Do the brakes need to be gone through? And if you do buy it, I'm going to tell you, at this age and mileage, even though to you it's low mileage, to me, it's a 7-year-old car with 40,000 miles on it. I'm going to do all my fluids. If it's wet, I'm changing it. If it's a filter, I'm replacing it. If it's, I'm going to look at the date code on the tires. You know, for all we know, maybe they're original, maybe they're not. And maybe that's a buying point. Go look at the date code on the tires. If the tires are original to the vehicle, they're due to be replaced regardless of tread. The industry says between 6 and 8 years tire life from birth date to cradle to grave, kind of a thing. So, mm-hmm. You know, it's some things to consider, some things to look at, but you really should have a mechanic check it over once and take it out on the road. Have you driven the car?
2: No, I have not, I need to do that. I agree with you.
0: Yeah, it's, you know, you need to take it out. You need to get it warm. You know, older couple, were they in the house, you know, under care? Why wasn't it driven? Why does it, you know, it's got, they're going, I don't know, 6,000 miles a year, quick math. So it hasn't gone far, but why hasn't it gone far? And, you know, again, if you can find out who's been working on it, maybe they'll tell you, well, you know, it had this stalling problem whenever she made left turns. you don't know. So, but it's worth looking at.
2: I really appreciate it. Thank you. And I enjoy your show, Ryan.
0: You're very welcome. Thank you, Terry. I appreciate it.
2: You're the man.
0: Yeah, thank you, sir.
2: Thank you.
0: You be well up there in Nebraska way. You know, it's the price of cars. It's crazy. And you've just got to proceed cautiously, but you got to be open to everything, because good used cars are getting harder and harder to find. 855-560-9900. Ron and Annie and the Car Doctor. I'm back right after this.
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1: So, you know, used cars and where they come from and the circumstances, it's always an interesting scenario. Danny, my mechanic, was recently at a family reunion of sorts down in Florida. And while he was down there, his Uncle Bob had a 2011 Toyota Corolla that, with 218,000 miles on it, he wanted to give Danny. So Danny has to get it home to New Jersey. So it's an 18-hour ride in a vehicle that's had you know, not great maintenance, but okay maintenance. And, you know, Danny doesn't have time to check the car out. And he says, thank you, Uncle Bob. He takes the title. They put temporary tags on it, and he drives it home. Well, he sort of drove it home. He drove it to South Carolina, where the coolant leak developed. So Danny, being the resourceful mechanic that he is, and it was just about where he was going to rest for the night, pulled into an Advance Auto Parts parking lot, went inside, and he said it was kind of a great experience. He had a good time, and he looked up the coolant leak was from on a 2011 Corolla. They have this little plastic radiator extension from where the upper hose meets the upper neck of the radiator. There's like two hoses, and this plastic extension is in the middle of it with the cap. And he said that plastic piece was just, I guess, the Florida heat. You know, Florida gets awful hot and so many heat cycles, and the plastic only lasts so long, and he needed that extension. Well, you know, he looks it up at Advance Auto Parts, and they have it. You know, fortunately, Motor Red. You know, thank God, Danny said to me, he goes, thank God I listened to the radio show. He goes, I hear you talk about Motor Red all the time. And he goes, I remember Motor Red. I looked it up. They had the part, he said, and I was able to get it. He said, sort of. He goes, that Advance didn't have it, but the Advance, Danny was in South Carolina. He said the Advance Central Warehouse could ship it to the Advance in North Carolina, where he was going to stop further up the road 6 hours later. So he did that. So we paid for it, order it, and it was sent to the Advance Auto Parts in North Carolina. But in the meantime, Danny, and again, he said, I'm glad I listened to the radio show. He grabbed a bottle of K-Seal off the shelf, dumps a bottle of K-Seal into the car, fills it up with the right coolant, right? You know, he knew, he went and got himself a gallon of Peak and poured it in, used Peak premix, poured in the K-Seal, poured in the Peak, kept the rest of the Peak with him, what he didn't use, drove the 6 hours. The K-Seal worked absolutely fine, and he actually never even, he bought the radiator neck and carried it with him, but he didn't bother putting it in. He didn't have to, and he did it this week in the shop. He did it Thursday, and now the car is back together and ready to go. But you look at this car, and it's just an adventure, right? And it just shows the clarity of mind that Danny's got, but he's a great mechanic, and he can do that. You know, you just have to think ahead. He said, I just made everything multidimensional. He goes, I knew I didn't have the part here, but I could get the part sent there. And in the meantime, how do I get from here to there? And he utilized the Advance Auto Parts network of stores that you know, is coast to coast. But you look at this car at 213,000 miles, and it's a great car. And it's probably got another 200,000 miles in it. And it needs a rear bumper. The rear bumper's got a crack in it. And the last thing he did on Friday was he pulled the seats out. He's steam cleaning the seats, and he's got, Uncle Bob had a dog. So there's dog hair. There's about 4 inches of dog hair on the floor. And Danny said, I'm going to drive it. He goes, it'll be my beater. Everybody needs a beater, which I understand that. My Ranger to me is my beater. You need something just to bomb around in and just get you where you got to go and, you know, the crazy weather. But just, you know, a tale of survival with a used car out on the open road. And it worked. It really did work. So just, just something to think about. Keep it in the back of your mind as you're traveling this summer. You can order parts and send them to different places. I'm surprised he didn't use Amazon, actually, you know, because I've done that myself where I've ordered things on the road and I have Amazon bring it to the house or wherever I'm staying and it shows up. And so it's a very different world, and you can use it to fix cars very easily today, much more so than you could so many years ago. 855-560-9900. Ron and Annie, the Car Doctor. I'll be back right after this.
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Hey, just before we go this hour, I want to say thank you to everybody. The podcast numbers were great this week. Our social media is growing. A couple of great funny videos this week. There's a wonderful video of a 67 Volkswagen, yay Volkswagen, up on the lift. And it stirred a story in me that I haven't thought of in a while, of my buddy Russell with his Volkswagen and his dad. And his dad said, "Russell, no changes." And Russell said, "Sure, Pop." And that lasted about a day. So you got to go out to Facebook and see it. It's a great story. It's up on Instagram too, at Ron Ananian. But just a funny video about what kids did with cars, right? The things we used to do and what we used to get away with. It's just kind of a chuckle. So, but that's up there. And again, thank you, because the podcast numbers continue to thrive. We appreciate it. I want to talk real quick, and this comes to us from All Data, alldata.com. It's in their All Data newsletter this month, about a Jeep Grand Cherokee. It's a story they've got in there about a Jeep Grand Cherokee didn't start after the person had the windshield tinted. Right? And you say to yourself, how could this

0: matter? Well, it's a 2020 Jeep Grand Cherokee with about 48,000 miles on it. The vehicle was taken to a shop to have the top of the windshield tinted. Now, there's no camera in this, but there is a rain sensor. All right, but the rain sensor was disconnected, and they took out a couple other sensors that were related to the glass in that area. And yet they put it back together after the tint install, and the vehicle didn't start. And the technician got into it and looked at it, and he discovered that the body computer was not responding. The body computer was offline. And when they dug a little deeper, they found that some soapy water from the tint had washed down the A-pillar. The A-pillar is that front pillar that the front of the windshield attaches to. A, B, C pillars, right? A-pillars in the front. The A-pillar, soapy water ran down the A-pillar. The A-pillar, you fed it right into the top of the body control module, which sits down. It was sort of like a fish. You're going fishing. It was sort of like just dropping soapy water into the mouth of the fish. Went across the connectors for the BCM, and it created a no-start condition. So something simple, I don't know if something simple. I think the simplest thing you can do to a car today is maybe put gas in it, because you can't even do a windshield tinting without creating a problem if you're not careful and creating a no-start condition. So just be aware. All that has got it, the whole story, blow by blow. But it's a great thing to point out that, yeah, it's a careful process working on a car, and it's something you have to look at very, very cautiously. I'm Ron Anini in the Car Doctor. Thanks for being here. Good mechanics aren't expensive. They're priceless. See ya.
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9: At a festival. I'm Pam Puso, Fox News. It happened in Ohio last night.
10: Toledo police say it happened around 5:37 p.m. They got a call of shots fired at the Old West End Festival, which, talking to folks around here, they say that that's a very popular one. They look forward to it every year, but things took a turn for a worse when they got the shots fired, and police saying that there were possibly two shooters shooting at each other. 12 people in total hit, 2 in critical condition, no one in custody.
9: Lauren Edwards with Fox 2. Police are scouring surveillance footage, and they're asking people who attended the festival to review their cell phone video. A ceasefire between the U.S. and Iran continues to be tested.
11: Late Friday, U.S. forces shot down 4 one-way Iranian attack drones that were headed toward the Strait of Hormuz. New video shows additional U.S. strikes that targeted radar systems in Goruk, Iran, and on Keshem Island. In response, the Iranians launched 7 ballistic missiles toward Bahrain and Kuwait, according to the IRGC. CENTCOM says 6 of the missiles were shot down, with 1 landing short. Now, Iran is still linking the issue of Lebanon to a possible broader agreement with the United States. The IDF announcing they are striking the Dahya neighborhood of southern Beirut. Last week, IRGC officials said if this happens, they would consider firing missiles at Israel.
9: Fox's Trey Yingst reporting from Tel Aviv, Israel. President Trump remains confident a peace deal can be reached. He told NBC's Meet the Press the U.S. has destroyed most of Iran's military.
12: Their Navy is gone. Their Air Force is gone. Their anti-aircraft is gone. They might have built it up a little bit over the last 4 weeks of during this little ceasefire.
9: Pakistan's interior minister met with Iranian officials this weekend in the hopes of restarting negotiations. America's listening to Fox News.
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3: VOM Weather from the Hammond Lumber Company Weather Desk.
24: This afternoon, expect cloudy skies with a breeze and a few showers, reaching a high of 65. Tonight will be clear to partly cloudy with a low of 47. Tomorrow will bring partly sunny conditions and warmer temperatures, breezy in the morning, then turning pleasant by the afternoon with a high of 79. By Tuesday, anticipate partly sunny skies and very warm weather with a high of 84. For Blueberry Broadcasting, I'm AccuWeather meteorologist Jason Caterina.
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0: And now, here's Ronnie.
2: You know, one of the things I've learned after more than four decades of repairing cars is vehicles are unemotional. They really are. They're, you know, we talk to them like, oh, baby, oh, do this for, oh, keep me safe. They're steel and glass, and there's a spirit in an automobile, I give you that, but you know what? They're just very unemotional. They don't care about your timeline. They don't care about, you know, where you're trying to go or how much of a rush you're in. They work by the laws of physics, and that's really what you have to keep in mind when you're operating a vehicle. This one Suburban that rolled into our shop, a 2021 Chevy Suburban, came in recently, and it didn't care that it was in an accident 4 months prior. It didn't care that the body shop finished the repair. It didn't care the insurance company closed the claim. And it really didn't care that it ran great for months afterwards. Because sometimes in life, the real problem doesn't show up until much later. And that's not unusual, right? And it ended up where this 21 Suburban, beautiful truck, real low mileage, customer called up and said, Ron, it won't start. Man, I hear that every day. It won't start. It won't do this. It won't do that. It doesn't do something. But, you know, in the back of my mind, because I try to remember everything, which is getting harder to do, I remember that the vehicle had been in an accident because the customer, because of our relationship, right? I try to have relationships with all my customers where you're not just a number. You're not the deli counter at the supermarket now serving number 9. I know when Tom Ray comes in, Tom needs tires and brakes, and Tom needs an oil change, and I know what Tom needs based on the last time that he was there. And it just pops into my head. Yeah, I use a computer and shop management, but it's about the relationship. So I knew this customer's 21 Suburban had been in an accident lately, and it just sort of, I don't know, it won't start. Something just clicked in my brain. You know, it wasn't a catastrophic accident. It wasn't so horrific. I mean, it was out of action for about 2 weeks. It was, you know, taken into a reputable body shop. It was repaired, returned to the owner, and life went on until Tuesday this past week when it wouldn't start. And the owner tried again and nothing, and, you know, a tow truck ride later, it landed in my parking lot. Now, here's where diagnostics gets interesting, right? And here's where diagnostics just makes the case. Of course, you plug in a scan tool. You push the button, nothing happens. So you plug in a scan tool, and you find a bunch of fault codes. Great. Fault codes will tell you what's wrong with the car. Maybe. Not necessarily. Codes don't tell you what's broken. Codes just tell you the computer got confused. Codes tell you that the computer didn't see something it liked. Now you have to figure out what that something is. And there's a big difference because we had communication codes. We had transmission-related codes. We had engine fault codes. We had security system codes. We had, you name it, the string was as long as a phone number. Now, you might be thinking, you know, why and where? Well, the majority of what I saw pointed me towards the trans, that the trans control system was keeping this vehicle from starting. And you're thinking, how? How does a transmission keep an engine from starting? Which is a great question. It's a fair question. Now, years ago, it wouldn't or it couldn't. Today, man, absolutely. Modern vehicles are networks. The engine computer talks to the transmission computer. The body computer talks to the security system. The security system talks to the gateway module. Everybody's talking all the time. It's kind of like before your relatives didn't get along at the holidays. And if as everybody's having this conversation, it's sort of like that Zoom call you're on at work when somebody drops out because they lose their internet. It's like, what happened to him? So now the challenge becomes you've got to figure out, is the transmission module the victim or the cause? Is it creating the problem or is it the result of the problem? Is it losing power? Is it losing ground? Is it losing the ability to communicate? Is the wire broken, frayed, damaged, cut? Or is it just dead? And this is where diagnosis comes in. This is where the training comes in. This is where, you know, experience matters. Because anybody can read codes. They may not be able to tell you what they mean, but anybody can read codes. The skill is knowing what to do next. So I started tracing circuits, and I was looking at network activity, and as I started

0: started to go through my routine, the pattern began to emerge. The trans control module wasn't consistently communicating. Sometimes it showed up, sometimes it disappeared, and it was an intermittent behavior. It was just enough to stop an entire vehicle in its tracks. And now the question becomes, why? And that's when I remembered the accident 4 months earlier. You know, I don't know if everybody would have remembered this. I don't know if anybody would have acted on it. A strange shop wouldn't, because they wouldn't have known. I knew. I remembered it. I've learned over the years that cars have long memories. They're worse than some people, because impacts can do some strange things to cars. And the Suburban, you know, you start thinking, is it stress on the wiring harness? Did a connector get disturbed? Was it put back the way it was supposed to be? Is the mounting bracket bent? You know, how was it hit? Was it just enough to put a crack in a circuit board? Think of it like dropping your cell phone. You ever drop your cell phone and your cell phone stops working and you go, uh-oh. Well, actually, you say something else, but this is family radio, but you get the point. Sometimes that cell phone shatters immediately. Sometimes it works for 6 months and then it starts acting strange. Hey, I don't remember. But, you know, you start to think back. You remember, yeah, I did kind of drop my cell phone. I got to tell you, I dropped my cell phone 2 months ago, and the bottom corner, the glass is shattered. And then about 3 weeks ago, my phone no longer, you know, you're looking at the picture horizontally and you turn it the other way. All of a sudden now it doesn't rotate. And I'm thinking, I went nuts for about a minute going, why doesn't the picture rotate? And then I remembered, you dropped the phone, dopey. Right? You forget. And I got to go get a new phone, but you forget. You forget you dropped the phone. You forget the vehicle was in an accident. Electronics can fail slowly, right? So I dug a little deeper. The trans control module itself was failing internally. Communication links were there. Power was there. Ground was there. Did the collision shorten the life of the trans module? Did it bounce it around? Did it smack it hard enough? I don't know. I just know that it was enough, you know, that it didn't stop working altogether, but it was just beginning to fail. It definitely helped it along in my mind. So, you know, needed a trans control module. Now, the great part about this is that you take a simple, well, what appears as a simple nose start, and it becomes so much more complicated, so much more that you have to deal with in that, you know, now you've got to put a trans control module in. Now it's got to be programmed. Now you have to find a module. You've got to go through parts procurement. You've got to go through programming. It's no secret. I've got an Opus IVS, an Opus IVS scan tool. Flat out love the tool. Flat out does more for me, because here's the situation where I needed programming. Didn't have to deal with going through a bunch of website protocols and called up Opus, made an appointment, plugged the scan tool in, they flashed the module, car's done. Why do I tell you this story? Because, you know, it highlights something I think we do both as a consumer vehicle owner and as a shop. We separate events. We don't think that something happened 4 months ago, it can't be related to today's problem, because it is. It was. You know, cars don't care. They don't care about your timeline. They don't care about anything other than, do the laws of physics apply? Does the vehicle connect? Is the vehicle able to do what it's supposed to do and talk to each other? Good diagnostics means understanding the vehicle's history, looking at, was it ever in an accident? I've got a customer intake form. Question number two, vehicle ever in an accident? I want to know, if I'm taking you in as a client, was this vehicle ever in an accident? Has this problem been recurring? Has this problem been something that everybody else has tried to work on? So I'm going to find like the parts cannon exploded underneath the hood. What modifications were made? What happened before the problem started? Because sometimes the answer isn't under the hood. Sometimes it's buried in the vehicle story. And that's really what diagnostics is. And that's really why you need advanced capability, because it's not fixing cars, it's solving mysteries. We are Columbo to a point, right? And we need our magnifying glass. I've got to tell you, I couldn't have done this repair without knowing the accident. I could have done it, but it wouldn't have been quote unquote as easy as it was without without knowing the accident, without the help of technical information, without Opus IVS as my scan tool. You know what? You need a little bit of everything to make it work today. I'm Ron Ananian and the Car Doctor. When we return, we're going to take your call at 855-560-9900. Car advice done right. We'll be back right after this.
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3: The tranny's gone out. We took it to the transmission shop, and they said, yep, the transmission's gone out.
2: Okay.
3: It'll be over $5,000 to repair it.
2: All right.
3: So, I found on the internet, T-U-N-G oil, tongue oil. And then they say you use 1 ounce for every quart that the vehicle will hold in the transmission. What do you think about the tongue oil?
2: For what? To install into the new transmission?
3: No, yeah, trying that because, you know, the car's not worth $5,000.
2: Well, is there a lot of rust on the car?
3: No, but see, that's...
2: Let's start at the beginning, Wayne. Wayne, let's start at the beginning. How many miles are on the car?
3: I don't know. That's not the original transmission.
2: Well, but the car has got an odometer, doesn't it?
3: It's probably over 200,000. It's my granddaughter's car.
2: Okay. So the car's got 200,000 miles on it. It's 23 years old.
3: Yep.
2: Right? You know, has it had any kind of regular maintenance? Has it had any, you know, care, comfort, oil changes, filters, fluids? Or has it just been driven into the ground?
3: Oil changes and that, not a lot of care and comfort.
2: Right. So you're really convincing me that the car is beyond hope because it's just been neglected. I'm not picking on you. I'm just saying it like it is. Right?
3: Right.
2: So it doesn't.
3: What do you think about the tongue oil for the tranny?
2: What have you got to lose? The car's a lost cause at this point, right? I'm not trying to be flip. I'm just saying it's you know you're telling me you've got a car that's not worth fixing. You're telling me your car that's been abused. If it was a horse, let me describe it this way: if it was a horse, was it rode hard, put away wet?
3: Well, I don't think the car is worth very much.
2: Well, but first of all. Well, I'm agreeing with you. If you're telling me you've got 200,000 miles plus on a vehicle that's 23 years old and can't provide me service records and it needs a transmission, it doesn't matter what you pour into the trans. If the trans stopped working, I don't think there's any magic elixir, miracle drug, you know, six voodoo witch doctors around a pot of water, you know, jumping up and down yelling, hey, let's make the car work. I don't think anything's going to help you, brother. But, you know, it's not going to hurt. I've never heard any. I know what tongue oil is. I've never heard tongue oil to a quart of trans fluid to help make it work. I've never heard that as a fix. You've got to watch the internet. If it worked for one guy somewhere, somehow in the deepest part of America, we put tongue oil in the transmission and the trans started working, but in reality, he did something else that he's not telling you about or not aware that he did. All of a sudden, that becomes the fix. I've got no mechanical laws of physics, rational reason why tongue oil would solve a transmission problem on a transmission that's broken, provided the trans shop is giving you an honest answer. All right? But if it were me, what I'd be thinking about is if I put a $5,000 transmission in it, how much other maintenance has been really done to it? And this is my point. Because if this doesn't fix the granddaughter's car and you're going to help her buy a replacement, so she can continue to go to her job or school or whatever she's doing, what's that going to cost? A cheap replacement car is 15 to 20 grand today. Unless you happen to come across that, you know, the church lady's car that she drove to church on Sunday that's got 20,000 miles on it, it's 20 years old, and the family wants $5,000 for it, and those cars are getting harder and harder and harder to find. And I'm not saying put a trans in this car. I'm just saying you've got to look at the potential and the problems of finding a replacement. So, yes, you want to put tongue oil in it? I've never heard of it. I'd like to know the rationale behind it. Tongue oil is an oil preservative, we usually put it on the ends of swords and knives to help keep rust away. So how that's going to revitalize a clutch pack or a band or a transmission that's failed or hard metal parts, it's all voodoo to me, brother. You know, it's... I'm being honest. I'm just, listen, Wayne. If you're a regular listener, you know I'm not gonna sugarcoat it. I don't see where there's any value in that. Makes sense.
3: Understood.
2: Okay. I know it's not the answer you're looking for. I know you're looking for a miracle in a can. I get that 100%. But I just. You know, part of what I'm supposed to do is just try to open everybody's eyes to the potential of maybe let's try it the other way. And I'm not saying this car is worth fixing, but, you know, the older Toyotas tended to run a good long time. It went 200,000 plus miles, and it probably never had fluid service. But what's the rest of the car look like? And, you know, if we were standing at the counter in the shop, my first comment question would be along the lines of what I'm telling you here. How much rust does it have? What does the radiator look like? What does the cooling system look like? If it's a timing belt motor, was the timing belt ever replaced? Because it's not a $5,000 transmission. It's a $5,000 transmission plus everything else it needs to bring that car up to speed. So, yes, to your point, the car is probably not worth fixing. So, tongue oil? Sure. Tongue oil... Or you know, some miracle additive from an auto parts house couldn't hurt either, but I don't think it's going to do anything for you. So, I hope I helped, Wayne. I'm not sure if I did, but I did you. It's what you need to know, maybe not what you want to hear. And thanks for calling in. 855-560-9900. I'm Ron Aney, the car doctor. Call me if you dare. I'll be here.

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2: I'm Pam Puso. Manhunt in Ohio after gunfire erupts near a street festival in Toledo. 12 people were shot and wounded.
3: It's just a shame, you know, when a few people, for whatever reasons, going through their head, decide to disrupt something that has been a beloved community event.
2: Police Lieutenant Dan Gerken, cops believe at least two people fired weapons and were probably shooting at each other. More unrest outside an immigration detention center in New Jersey. Protesters say conditions inside are inhumane.
4: It isn't about the quality of detention. It's about detention. They don't want these people detained.
2: Border Czar Tom Homan speaking to Fox News. Several arrests were made over the weekend. 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

0: Let's go over to Carl in Florida. Carl, welcome to the Car Doctor, sir. How can I help?
1: Hey, Ron.
0: Yes, sir.
1: Long-time listener.
0: Thank you.
1: I have a 2018 Hyundai Tucson.
0: Okay.
1: And I heard you a few months ago with a caller who had a similar vehicle. I think it was his daughter's. I'm not sure. But anyhow, he had some issues with the engine. I'm having the same issues. It's burning oil about a quarter week. It has 120,000 miles on it. We bought it like less than a year ago, and it's under warranty. It recently started losing power. And I couldn't get it over 30 miles an hour for a while. And now it won't go over 15 miles an hour.
0: Okay.
1: It's at the Hyundai dealership right now. They got a code off it, T1326.
0: Right, 1326, which is the knock sensor fault it precludes it down to they start to do the software update, but if it's got that, it's internal engine failure. So if you're under warranty and you've got that fault, you should be a candidate for an engine.
2: Wow.
1: That's what I'm looking for.
0: Right. That's what the campaign and the recall and all the bulletins talk about. Now, in your case, and here's what you need to know, depending upon how bad the engine has failed, the fact that it's consuming a quart of oil in a week, I'm assuming you weren't going very far, right?
2: No.
1: Actually, we were using it quite a bit.
0: Were you putting 500 miles on it in a week?
1: I would say close.
0: Really? But you're doing 15 miles an hour. Did I misunderstand how this failure occurred?
1: Well, no, this is before it started doing
0: that. Oh, okay. So, because the point I was getting at is, if you're using a quart of oil in 500 miles, you're pushing all that oil through the catalytic converter, so you've probably clogged the cat, and now you need a catalytic converter, too.
1: So
0: now, right? Now this is, you know, which came first, the chicken or the egg, right? Are they gonna cover the catalytic converter because the catalytic converter was damaged by the engine failure?
1: Yes, that makes sense. That's the answer I was looking for. Right. I'm assuming they got to do both. Correct?
0: But what you and I agree to from a form of logic and common sense somehow doesn't always apply to the dealer or the manufacturer, right? This is a Tucson all-wheel drive with a 2-liter. Right, Carl?
1: Yes, sir.
0: Yeah.
1: Yes, sir.
0: Are you talking to Hyundai corporate yet?
1: No, I have not. I'm still dealing with just the people there.
2: The auto parts.
1: But back to the person that I heard you talk to several months ago, you gave him a number to give corporate.
0: The bulletin number.
1: Yes, that's what it is.
0: Yeah, bulletin 22-01-023 H's and Harry.
1: No, gosh, well, I don't have a pen.
0: I'll tell you what. If you wait about 2 hours after 5 p.m. Eastern time, they take the live radio show and they will upload it as a podcast. And if you go to the second hour where you were the call out of the bottom of the second hour, you can just hear this whole thing all over again, which will be kind of weird, right? You get to hear yourself.
1: Yeah.
0: You know?
1: That'd be nice.
0: But you can pick it up there. It was bulletin. I'll do it again. It's a service campaign. It started November. This bulletin number was dated November of 22, but it was bulletin 22-01-023 H's and Harry-2. And it talks all about 1326. It talks about engine bearing inspection. It talks about engine replacement. But I've got to tell you, as I told him, I'm sure I told him this because I'm pretty consistent, I'll be amazed if Hyundai gives you a hard time. You know, there's a specific procedure they want you to follow, Carl. But if you follow their procedure, yes, sir, they seem to write a blank check. It's they've been pretty good about it. So much so that I'm kind of amazed Hyundai is still around. I can't figure out how the company stays in business. They've warranted so many engines.
1: I think you said that to him.
0: Yeah,
1: when I was listening.
0: It's crazy. And then the other bulletin that I probably mentioned to him, and I'll mention to you since you're going to go back and listen to this during the podcast, is 22-EM-006H-2. And that just talks about the engine warranty extension. And that's the supervised bulletin against 22-EM-006H-1. I mean, have I done this enough? I mean, I see so many Hyundais with engine failures. It's like I said, I can't figure out how the company stays in business. But, you know,
1: my son has a 2020, and he's experiencing the same issues.
0: You know, I built a relationship with the former service manager of the local dealership, and I'll never forget his words to me. And I tell this every time I get into one of these here on air or at the counter at the shop. It's just he told me, he said, it's a car designed by some kid sitting on a dirt floor in a third world country. What do you expect? And I think about that. He said they're great 5-year cars. Their electronics are phenomenal. But he said after 5-6 years, it's not anything you're going to hang on to. And I've got to tell you, you know, on a sort of a same note but a different aside, you know, we've seen people, you know, they'll have the replacement engine and then the transmission fails at 130,000, 140,000 miles. And some of these Hyundais, some of these Hyundais, the transmissions are $8,000-$9,000. They far exceed the value of the car. Maybe not in today's lack of used car market, but, you know, and then it's difficult getting parts. So let's rewind, right? If you had come to me previously and said, Ron, I want to buy a new Hyundai or a used Hyundai, what do you think? My answer wouldn't change. If it's new, it's a great 5-year car. I like them so much, I'm tempted to buy one just to play with it. If it's a used vehicle, depends on the mileage, depends what you're paying. You know, if you're buying Hyundai may be the answer to the marketplace to find a $3,000 used train station beater, and you get 6 months out of it, and you walk away, and you go, okay, you get longer than that, you did good. But just tough cars, man. You know, it's kind of a joke, but it's no joke. You know what Hyundai stands for?
1: I do not.
0: Hope you understand nothing's.
1: I think I heard you say it before.
0: Yeah. Hope you understand nothing's drivable and inexpensive. Carl, I gotta go. I'm up against the clock. All right.
1: Okay. All right. Do I have to give them the code or that number?
0: No. Just tell them, hey, listen, I'm having an engine problem. It's at the dealer. I've got fault code 1326. I want to know what my rights are under the warranty extension because I know you guys have engine issues. I know you guys are doing engines, you know, under some kind of a controlled recall service campaign. Tell me what I need to know. I need a loaner. Tell them you want a loaner, right?
1: Yep. I've already talked to them. I got a rental right now, but yep. I'm going to get a loaner next week.
0: Yep. And you want to get reimbursed for the rental, too. Good luck to you, Carl. If you need more, you know where I am. I'm Ron Anini and the Car Doctor. I'll be back right after this.

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0: Hey, and for Carl, if Carl's still listening down there Florida way, the 2 hours, obviously this hour and the hour that was before this, in case you didn't hear it, becomes a podcast. The radio broadcast becomes a podcast. So this will go up. It starts over at iHeart, and then iHeart distributes it out to Apple and Hulu and Spotify and all the rest of them. And, you know, it goes out through all normal podcast platforms. So you'll be able to hear this hour as well as all the other hours, everything we've ever done the last, I don't know, however many years we've been doing this. So you can get all the podcasts that way. But yes, Carl, you can go back and get your bulletin numbers that way. I'll do an email. Comes to us from Mike in Albany. Hey, Ron, I recently bought a used GMC SUV with about 75,000 miles on it. The dealer tells me that it's been fully serviced before I bought it, but he can't produce maintenance records, and I'm not sure what's been done. The vehicle runs fine, but I keep wondering if I should just drive it and not worry about it, or spend money now replacing fluids and doing maintenance that it may already have been done. What's the first thing you would do if you bought a used vehicle and had no idea of service history? Thanks, Mike, Albany, New York. Really? Mike, that's like a great question, dude. It's one every car buyer should be asking, because you should. You know, I'm the biggest cynic in the world. You know, if I buy a vehicle with no service records, heck, if I buy a vehicle with service records, I want to know, was it done right and how much of it was actually done? I assume nothing until I can prove otherwise. It's just my nature. So my starting point, I'm buying a used vehicle. You know what? I want to change everything. If it's wet, change it. All the fluids, front to back. Drive line trans. Now, you know, maybe I'll see it in gear oil. If I see fresh RTV around a differential cover, all right, maybe I'll take a sample of the fluid and go, all right, that's been changed. But if that diff cover hasn't been removed, then was the fluid sucked out? Was it, you know, was it ever really replaced? What's been done? I kind of want to know. So I'm pulling the covers. The price of replacement parts is too high. What shortcuts did somebody else take? I want to know it was done my way. And I think that's probably the way you are too, because you're asking the question, you have concern. So yeah, you know what? Change the oil and the filter, unless it's, you know, clean and you can see a date and that makes sense. How old's the battery, right? This is a 20, so it's 6 years old. If it's got the original battery in it, and it probably does, is my guess, I wouldn't even test it. I would just replace the battery, make sure you get correct battery for the vehicle. If it's AGM, you want AGM. If it's something else, you want to make sure. 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You can read all about the batteries and decision making and whatever else you might have to do there, but that'll just be your Bible as far as the batteries are concerned. You know, you want, you know, I would look at brakes, tires, belts, hoses. How old are the tires? Look at the date code on the tires. There's going to be a Julian date. It'll say 09/29/21, which is the ninth week of 21. You know, that tire is now approaching 6 years old. It's kind of getting to the fuzzy edge of where we consider it safe and reliable. I think year 7 and 8 is the end of tires, or where you want to replace them. So it's time. Obviously, take a look at brakes, brake fluid, trans fluid. I said diff fluids, transfer case, right? Just for the heck of it, scan all the computers for fault codes. Current, pending, history. Are the monitors complete? Monitors are the measurement by which we go for state inspection. I mean, you'll find out soon enough when you go for inspection in New York. But being as how this is a New York vehicle, you're also going to find out, because your repair shop, when you go for inspection, is going to look at brakes, is going to look at tires, is going to look at shocks and suspension. New York actually does a safety inspection, unlike New Jersey, the unsafest state in the union, because we don't do safety in New Jersey. All we care about is a light and a place to put the sticker. Look at trans fluid, look at service history. How old is the coolant? So it's original, I'm sure. It's 6 years old. Get out to your local Advance Auto Parts. Tell them you want to do a litmus test or a dip strip test of the coolant to see if the coolant is acidic, right? And it'll be a little, you know, plastic jar with a vial, and, you know, it's kind of like what we did in 10th grade science, right, where we learned about acidity and litmus and pH and all that stuff. And it'll have a little scale on the bottle to tell you if the system is turning acidic. But Advance Auto Parts has coolant test strips. Air filters, cabin filters, easy stuff. Wiper blades, are the wiper blades folded over? And, you know, you look at the wiper blades on a lot of cars, that will tell you. If the wiper blades are folded over, then how good of a service did they actually do if they missed something as simple as that? Look for any overdue factory maintenance items, and then think real world, and then call me if you need more. I'm Ron Ananian and the Car Doctor. We're back right after this. We'll be right back.
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So I want to close with this story real quick. A customer came into the shop this week. It was late in the day, one afternoon. He's got a late model SUV. He's been to two repair shops, and he spent like $1,000 trying to fix this stalling problem. You know, the story kind of goes like this. It would stall at traffic lights. Sometimes it would start right back up. Sometimes it didn't. One shop put in a fuel pump. Another shop put in a crank sensor. Neither one fixed it. Now, when I hear the parts can

0: has been released and I don't hear, well, we diagnosed this or we tested that, I kind of slowed down. It's just my nature. Because the vehicle's already telling a story. You just got to be willing to listen. So Danny and I brought it in and we started with basics. And Danny loves watching me do this, right? No assumptions, no guessing, no throwing parts. And of course, the vehicle ran perfectly in the bay. No codes, no warning lights, nothing obvious. And then I noticed something, right? Every time I opened and closed the driver's door, at first I thought it was my imagination, the engine sort of stumbled a little bit. Huh? And I opened the door, nothing. Okay, it was my imagination. I closed the door, the engine stumbled. Wait a minute. Opened it, fine. Closed it, stumbled. At this point, Danny was laughing because he knew where I was going. As I'm opening and closing the door, I'm watching the scan tool, I'm watching signal, I'm watching the PCM shut off. The repair? A small broken ground wire inside the A-pillar at the base of the column that the door was flexing every time it opened and closed. $12 in wiring, the car's fixed. I'm running any in the car, doctor. Good mechanics aren't expensive, they're priceless. See ya.
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7: In Ohio, I'm Pam Husso, Fox News. Police in Toledo say 12 people are hurt, two critically, after gunfire erupted near a street festival last night.
8: Police are still searching for those two gunmen that they say may have been shooting at each other when at least 16 shots rang out in a crowded summer street festival in Toledo. It all happening around 5:30 local time last night. Police say at least 12 people were shot, including two in critical condition. The victims range in age from 14 to 61, with officials confirming most were in their early 20s. There were several hundred people at that festival. Police are asking those that were there to review their cell phone footage to help identify the suspects. And festival officials, of course, have canceled the remainder of that weekend-long event.
7: Fox's Chanley Painter. With just 2 days to go before the primary, scandals are rocking the campaign of Democratic U.S. Senate candidate Graham Platner of Maine. Fox's Griff Jenkins takes a look at posts made on Reddit.
9: The Post described him as a communist. He leaned into it. He was anti-police and disparaging rural white residents as racist. That was troubling. But then it was that tattoo also in October that we see the tattoo on his chest resembling a Nazi symbol that he got in Croatia with some of his war buddies. He had it removed. Then we get more posts that start to come out when he describes the war as the most enjoyable experience of his life, saying that he wants to kill people. If that wasn't enough, then we get the disclosure in May that confirmed he had a kick profile, a profile largely where young people are. He's sexting, sending explicit messages to women while he's married.
7: Platner, who hopes to unseat Republican Susan Collins, says his past is being weaponized. 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
19: This afternoon brings cloudy skies with a breeze and a few showers expected. The temperature will reach a high of 65 degrees. Tonight will be clear to partly cloudy with a low of 45. Looking ahead to tomorrow, we can expect a breezy morning followed by partly sunny skies and pleasant conditions with a high of 79. As we move into Tuesday, anticipate partly sunny skies and very warm weather with a high of 84 degrees. For Blueberry Broadcasting, I'm AccuWeather meteorologist Jason Catarina.
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20: I'm Shannon Bream. Controversies piling up in the Maine Senate primary. How much are Democrats willing to accept as they fight to retake the Senate?
21: At the beginning of our marriage, I made mistakes.
22: Well, it's really up to Maine voters. It's like they say, for every ranch you see in Texas, there's 50 that you haven't seen. So I'm sure there's plenty, a lot of more ranches in P. Hustle's life.
20: Allegations about Graham Plattner's past cast doubt on whether Democrats can win the state and the Senate in November. We're live on the ground in Maine. Then, world on edge as a deal with Iran hangs in the balance. President Trump addressing critics over concerns he's not yet struck a deal with Tehran.
23: There are things they never thought they'd be doing that they're going to have to do. They've got no choice. And it takes a little while. You know, you're talking about 47 years of getting away with whatever they wanted.
20: While in Europe, temperatures rise in the war between Ukraine and Russia.
24: The risk of escalation is real, more real than it was 2 years ago.
20: As most Senate Democrats and a few Republicans block a debate to end the Foreign Intelligence Surveillance Act, which is set to expire Friday. We'll hear from two senators on the Intelligence Committee, Vice Chair Democrat Mark Warner and Republican James Lankford, on what it means for efforts to track terror threats. Then, a roundup of parting words to graduates across the country.
25: The whole point of doing hard things is to build resilience and the skills to overcome adversity.
20: With some speakers getting spicy feedback after bringing up artificial intelligence.
26: Okay, I struck a chord.
20: We'll ask our panel about AI and jobs and the impact on new grads. All right now on Fox News Sunday. Hello from Fox News in Washington. We begin with a look at some of today's top stories. At least a dozen people were shot at a Toledo, Ohio festival last night. Gunfire erupted near the Old West Festival, an annual gathering of live music and home tours, and police say may have involved two people shooting at each other. Two people are in critical condition. There are no suspects in custody. And ballot counting continues in Los Angeles, where former reality TV personality Spencer Pratt has seen his second place lead over Nithya Raman shrink substantially. Mayor Karen Bass remains in first place, but has not won enough votes to avoid a runoff in November. A bit more on that later in the show. But first, the U.S. shot down two more Iranian drones threatening traffic in the Strait of Hormuz this weekend. CENTCOM released this photo of two Air Force F-35

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11: Drones today targeting the Strait of Hormuz. In the latest flare-up, President Trump explains why he's taking his time on reaching a peace deal.
12: I'm moving very fast. I'm into 3 months. You know, Vietnam lasted 19 years.
11: Today marks 100 days since the start of the U.S.-Iran war. A manhunt in Ohio where police are searching for the shooters who opened fire at a summer festival in Toledo yesterday, injuring 12 people, two critically.
13: Police say two gunmen may have been shooting at each other when at least 16 shots rang out in a crowded summer street festival. There were several hundred people at that festival.
11: Fox's Chanley Painter. And 19-year-old Kimi Antonelli wins the Monaco Grand Prix to extend his victory streak. 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
7: This afternoon brings cloudy skies with a breeze and a few showers expected. The temperature will reach a high of 65 degrees. Tonight will be clear to partly cloudy with a low of 45. Looking ahead to tomorrow, we can expect a breezy morning followed by partly sunny skies and pleasant conditions with a high of 79. As we move into Tuesday, anticipate partly sunny skies and very warm weather with a high of 84 degrees. For Blueberry Broadcasting, I'm AccuWeather meteorologist Jason Caterina.
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8: Hey, do you remember when you used to be able to buy a star?
9: Yeah, of course, in the night sky.
8: Yes.
9: I remember those infomercials.
8: You too.
9: Yes.
8: You own a piece of the night sky.
9: Name a star after someone.
8: Well, how about the moon?
9: I want to name the moon after someone?
8: No. I want you to think about this. I'm going to tell you all about the moon, and I want you to tell me whether or not, don't answer now, whether or not you'd actually want to live on the moon.
9: All right.
8: Okay. NASA is setting up a permanent moon base that is going to be occupied in 2032. That sounds far away. It's really not.
9: No, 7 years.
8: Okay.
9: And I'll still have kids in school.
8: And they, well, you're going to have kids. Well, you have so many kids. I don't mean to be a party pooper, but you're going to be paying a lot of tuition for a long time.
9: None of them are going to college. I'm sending them straight to the moon.
8: They say they want a full-time science hub and launch pad for Mars.
9: Okay.
8: And they tapped Blue Origin, so they're delivering all the rovers and everything out there. A base that's going to sprawl hundreds and hundreds of square miles.
9: Okay.
8: Most expensive subdivision in history. But the HOA meetings happen 240,000 miles from Earth.
9: It's a bit far.
8: Okay, it's a little far. Okay.
9: I like it. We're going to Mars and we're like, hey, how can we save, I don't know, 5 days? Let's start on the moon.
8: Let's do that.
9: It's not, you're not really taking a chunk off of your trip to Mars by starting on the moon.
8: Now, before you think, wow, I'd like to go there because living on the moon must be cheaper than wherever you are right now.
9: Mm-hmm.
8: I actually wrote about this in the newsletter and I was doing the image for what it might look like. And mm-hmm. So I took a composite of a lot of different NASA images and I was making what it be. And then just for giggles, as I said, here, put a Costco in the middle of it. so it was like I had this whole meme that had like Costco with lights on it. And then somebody on the team said, you know, somebody doesn't believe you.
9: Yeah, that's true.
8: A Costco that you wouldn't be there.
9: I wouldn't put it past Costco, actually.
8: Me neither.
9: And the hot dogs would still be $1.50, even on the moon.
8: So we're going to talk a little bit more about what exactly is happening on the moon and whether or not you'd actually want to. So think about it first for a second. Would you really want to live on the moon? But first, I need to thank a couple of our sponsors here who make this show possible. You know, I've tried a lot of antivirus software over the years, and when something better comes along, let me tell you, I'm not loyal. I just switch. That's why I've moved on to Webroot Essentials. 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
15: Kathleen Maloney, President Trump celebrating the positive May jobs report, but not happy that the news resulted in stock market losses.
16: It should be the opposite way. You know, if you go back 15 or 20 years, when you had good reports, the market went up. Nowadays, when you have good reports, the market goes down because they think they're going to raise interest rates. There's no reason to raise interest rates.
15: He spoke on NBC's Meet the Press. All eyes on the Senate now after House lawmakers passed a resolution to limit the Iran war. House Minority Leader Hakeem Jeffries tells Fox's The Sunday Briefing.
17: End this reckless and costly war of choice and put the American people first, which is what the president promised that he was going to do. Not start wars in the Middle East, but stop them.
15: It is unclear if the Senate will vote on the House resolution. 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
9: Still working on a ceasefire in Iran. I'm Kathleen Maloney, Fox News. President Trump insists Iran is close to making a deal to end the ongoing conflict, but says there are still details to work out.
10: Days after the U.S. military said it shot down drones launched toward

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4: VOM Weather from the Hammond Lumber Company Weather Desk.
5: Tonight, expect clear to partly cloudy skies with a low of 45. Tomorrow will start breezy in the morning, but will become partly sunny and pleasant later on with a high of 79. Tomorrow night will be partly cloudy with a low of 49. On Tuesday, anticipate partly sunny conditions and very warm temperatures, reaching a high of 84. Wednesday will bring intervals of clouds and sun with rain and thunderstorms moving in at night. The high for Wednesday will be 82. For Blueberry Broadcasting, I'm AccuWeather meteorologist Jason Caterina.

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2: From the Mountain West, hello America, this is Glenn Beck, and I can't believe I'm going to say this, but you have to hear me out. You got to hear me in my own defense. Please hear me out. Bernie Sanders is right. Well, kind of. I mean, not about half right. Maybe a quarter right. But right enough to warrant a serious conversation. One that I have had on this program over the last 10 or 12 years multiple times, but I can guarantee you, even if you were listening that day, you didn't listen to this part of the show. You heard that part of the show, but you didn't listen. Guarantee it, because I said at the time, nobody's paying attention to this. It has to be discussed right now before it's too late. But everyone thought AI was sci-fi, robots taking your job, sci-fi. Well, Bernie Sanders came out with a new plan. Wow, sounds tremendous. I'm going to share that with you and show you where he's right and where he's very wrong in 60 seconds. Let's talk about something that matters more every year. Dads, real dads, the ones who show up, who provide, who protect, who teach their kids right from wrong, even when it's really super hard. You don't see them much on television anymore. 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I want to talk to you about one word, and this one word describes almost every argument we are actually having in America. And you'll understand how that works out here in just a minute. But let me give you that one word that is the actual argument for everything. The one word is mine. Let me explain.

I happen to speak, you know, political bull crap. So let me translate what that actually means. The government, he's proposing, will take a one-time 50% cut of the biggest AI companies in America. OpenAI, Anthropic, all of them. Okay? And here's the really clever part. He doesn't want it paid in cash. He wants it paid in stock. He wants Washington to own half the company. Now, I warn you, this is going to come from the progressive Republicans as well. We have to say no to this every time. Now, he's pairing this with what he calls a robot tax built on a report out of his own Senate committee warning that AI could wipe out nearly 100 million American jobs in the next 10 years. And that's going to happen. So he wants to fix this in a very generous way because, quote, technology belongs to everyone. Wealth belongs to everyone. The future belongs to everyone. Wow. Sounds like just a hug from Bernie Sanders. Until you ask the one question that nobody really ever wants you to ask. Bernie, when you say everyone, who is everyone? Now watch, because this is where socialists always have a sleight of hand trick. Every time a politician says everyone, watch their hands. Because everyone always turns into a committee or a board or a fund. A handful of people in a building in Washington making decisions for 350 million people who will never know their names. It's the collective. It's the masses. It's the people. And history is stacked with people who claim to speak for the people right until the moment they were deciding everything for each of us and then executing those who didn't go along with the plan. Now, I'm not going to say that that's Bernie Sanders. I'm not going to call him a fascist. I think, you know, calling everybody a fascist or labels is pretty lazy unless they deserve it. Honestly, half the people who throw fascist around couldn't define it if you spotted them the first three letters. So I want to be precise on what fascism is because precision is a strong weapon. The danger here is never goose-stepping soldiers, okay? That's a cartoon. The real danger is always much quieter, it's structural, and it shows up in every system that has ever gone wrong. It's when people who create value get separated from the value they create. Now, there's lots of ways to define fascism, and most people want to make fascism just about nationalism and anti-Semitism, but that doesn't help on anything. What is that? Fascism is an actual economic system, and one the progressives loved until Hitler. Communism is a system where the state owns the mean of production. Okay, so they own all of the factories and everything else. Doesn't work. Fascism also doesn't work, but it works better than communism, and that's where the state partners with corporations and owners. That's it. That's the whole disease in one sentence. When it is socialism or fascism or communism, the rule is the same. The state becomes the owner or a part owner and the referee and the player all at once. And when that happens, you don't get a fairer game. You get a rigged game. It doesn't matter what flag is flying over or what label you want to give it. It doesn't matter what it's called in the textbook. Bernie Sanders calls himself a democratic socialist. Fine, I'll take him at his word, okay? But the mechanism he's describing, Washington holding the stock, Washington steering the harvest, that's the dangerous part you need to watch, not the label, the machine that he wants to build. Okay, so it kills me to say this, but this is something I have been saying for 15 years, and people haven't heard me because the problem seemed like sci-fi, machines and robots taking everybody's job, and nobody paid attention, and AI still is pretty much just some, you know, thing that you just put a question in and it answers it for you. I told you several years ago, we have to talk about AI, the job situation, and UBI. I've said this several times, that we need to discuss the alternatives because UBI is not the answer. But when we get to this point, everybody is going to say, oh, we got to do something. And guys like Bernie Sanders will step up and he'll be half right.

0: Hear me out. Bernie Sanders is half right. He said you helped build this thing. It's true. You did. For 20 years, you fed it. Every search, every email, every photo, every review you ever wrote at midnight, every click, billions of people poured the single largest collection of human experience ever assembled into these systems. And then a handful of these companies that knew exactly what they were building in the 1990s turned it into some of the most valuable assets in the history of the world. So when somebody stands up and says, hey, the American people had a hand in creating this, they're not wrong. And that question of, hey, wait a minute, you built this on the back of us. What do we get? That's an honest question. But the answer is where people fall off a cliff. Because Bernie Sanders' answer and other people on both sides of the aisle, mark my words, their answer will be take it, tax it, nationalize at least half of it. Let Washington hold the keys. And my answer, the American answer, is a word that is older than the republic itself. Property. Property. The reason why you can't take it from them is because of private property. But wait a minute. What about your property? I want you to think about how this works in every other aspect of your life. In every other corner of your life, somebody strikes oil on your property, under your house, okay? Texans know this. What happens? Well, Washington doesn't seize the oil company. If you're smart, when you bought your house in Texas, you retained the mineral rights. And so if somebody finds oil underneath your land, you get a check. Somebody records your song. Washington doesn't nationalize the record label. You own the song, so you get the royalty. Somebody builds on your patent. Washington doesn't confiscate the factory. You own the patent. You own the invention. So I have one question. Why is it your data, which is the most valuable thing you own, that is the one thing that is the most personal to you, but yet you don't own it? For some reason, property, that intellectual property, doesn't apply here. I want you to know this is not some fever dream I cooked up on a chalkboard. Serious people have been chewing on this for years. People in Silicon Valley, Tea Partier guys, I can't remember his name, Jason something or other, but he's been arguing that your data has dignity and a price. Andrew Yang was on this program 10, 12 years ago saying your data should be your property, and I agree with him. This idea crosses every line that we usually fight across, okay? So how do we come to an answer? The difference is what you do with it, because America is standing at a massive fork in the road. And if you are a true conservative, you need to get ahead of this. So I'm going to give you two paths, Bernie Sanders' path and my path. And I'm going to show you the difference and why Bernie Sanders is dangerous on this and why we have to discuss this and how we can solve an awful lot of our problems by keeping our principles. I'll give you those two paths here in just a second.
1: You know, the host does have to pee every now and then. Glenn Beck will be right back.

0: I can't believe it's been 4 years since the overturn of Roe, but tragically, abortions have continued to rise. Today, the abortion pill accounts for more than 60% of all abortions. Last year alone, over 1.1 million babies lost their lives. 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
0: 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VOM is Maine's news, talk, and information station. Okay, so we're at this fork of the road. Now, let me give you two paths. First, Bernie Sanders. Washington takes stock in all of these companies, and then Washington runs a fund. And then Washington decides who benefits and when, and you get to hope that you're on the list. And the citizen becomes the client, and the state becomes the parent. And you just keep getting smaller. Path two. Path two, you own your slice. Now, maybe you take it as a dividend, a check. Maybe you take it every year. No agency, no strings, no form to fill out in triplicate. Or maybe you don't spend a dime of it. Maybe you pool it voluntarily with your family or your church or your community, and you let it compound. Okay, you let it grow. You let the markets do the boring, beautiful thing they always do. Turn a little capital into a lot of it over time. So what's the difference between these two stories? Notice what nobody did in that second story. Nobody forced you. Nobody drafted you into somebody else's vision of the country. And that is the entire ballgame. The collective says, we'll decide for you. But freedom says, no, you decide. The collective says the government owns the future and part of it. And freedom says, no, you own the future. The collective says, trust us. Freedom says, trust yourself. Turning your data into a property right is going to be hard. Nobody has fully cracked this code. They don't know how to do it yet. Lawyers are going to get rich either way. But hard has never been an excuse to hand the harvest over to Washington and then have them call it generosity. The founders understood something that we keep forgetting here. The job of government is not to manage your life. It's to protect your right to go and create. You get that thing right. You protect property. You protect the person and free people to build themselves, and everything changes. And that's not a theory. That's the idea that built the most prosperous nation that has ever existed on the planet. And we can do it again. So as you start to see jobs being lost, you hear about these giant companies making billions and billions and trillions of dollars. And it is based on your back, your personal property. I mean, do you have access to all of the information they have on you? They can predict you better than you can. They know what you're going to do before you know what you're going to do, and they can shape you. I want my personal property back. If they want access to it, they can buy it from me. But remember, none of this will come down to a fund or a tax or a 50-page bill that nobody will even read. It comes down to that one word, the first word that every two-year-old learns, the word that built this country and scares every central planner like Bernie Sanders who has ever lived. And that word is mine. The government is saying that's mine on your behalf. I say, government, get the hell out of the way. That is mine. And I don't give you the right to take anything that is mine and then hold it for me. No. Bernie Sanders is, this is a dangerous idea that changes us fundamentally. Property rights. Get property rights correct on this, and we will solve a ton of problems. And you know what? Jason and I were talking before the show, and you know, I said, they have all of our data, and they are, I mean, look this up. Jason, you should do a Glenn AI. I think I've done enough shows on it to where it could pull this, where I've talked about the death of free will. You don't know if you had the idea or they gave you the idea because they know you so well. They have all your data points. So who's controlling whom? Which, by the way, leads me to a little bit of history here. This is a letter from the White House signed by Lyndon Baines Johnson to the governor of California, Edmund Brown, in 1964, where Brown was saying, hey, we need some investment here because we need to do some high tech stuff. This is the letter that this is the beginning of Silicon Valley. And he's talking about, yes, we've got existing federal programs. We're going to be doing some things in California, blah, blah, blah. This is the beginning of Silicon Valley. The United States government and the CIA in particular funded a lot of Silicon Valley. So again, you do own it. Your tax dollars funded a lot of Silicon Valley. Then we gave them all the information, which is strangely exactly what the CIA has wanted the American people to do and give them forever. Can we stop giving the government more of our stuff? Can we start looking at our intellectual property, who we are, all of our data as mine? It's my property, period. Pay me for it.
2: Glenn Beck. We'll be back.
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10: This is a Fox News alert. I'm Carmen Roberts. A new escalation of fighting in the Middle East. Israel says Iran is attacking its territory with missiles for the first time since the April ceasefire.
11: The initial wave that occurred tonight was four ballistic missiles. Israeli officials telling Fox News all of those missiles were shot down. But then moments later, early alerts went out on phones across this country telling people that there were more incoming missiles.
10: Fox's Trey Yingston, Tel Aviv.
11: Regional sources tell Fox News they expect a harsh response to this missile attack.
10: And Axios is reporting that President Trump says he is going to call Israeli Prime Minister right now and tell him not to strike back. And still no sign of the two shooters who opened fire at a festival in Toledo, Ohio yesterday. 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

0: Oh, every summer, man, I come up here to the Mountain West and I see the news of somebody being gored by a bison. And I'm cheer for the bison. I really do. And because people go to Yellowstone and they just think, oh, look, it's a park. It's a zoo. Look, it's like Disneyland, except the animals are real, but they act like audio animatronics. They'll never hurt us. Oh, my gosh, you people are so stupid. But I want to continue our conversation on what I was just saying, because we got into the break and Jason, you know, was talking to the insiders and Ricky had some comments on it. This is such an important thing. The data, who owns the data? And this all stems from a press conference that Bernie Sanders had, where he wants the government to get in bed with these AI companies. For the love of little baby Jesus, hear me. Do not allow our government to get deeper in bed with these AI companies. Don't allow them to do it. These AI companies, I don't trust them at all. At all. They have taken and built this entire system on your back. Then they're going to destroy your job. Now, this could be a really good thing, but when you have the best minds in the world saying you're going to have 50, 60% unemployment globally in the next 10 years, you better have a way to have people make money. Well, one of them is your data. I am... Jason, how was it? What was the question you had that got me into the fingerprints? Because I want to pick it up where you were thinking, because I think most people are think like this.
1: About how what I was just talking about in the insider chat.
0: Yeah, about how it's not how it's you're not that unique. It's the same thing over and over and over again. You were talking about.
1: Oh, acting. So all new technologies appear like they're just improvements on past. You could call it intellectual property, what people thought, the inventions they did, you know, their theories, and it's usually improved upon by some new technology. Is that not AI? I mean, we've willfully given over every single thing that they have now used to create AI. We've signed it away every time we use Google search or Chrome or any other, you know, application. We've given it away freely. So now they have used that, improved upon that intelligence to allow us to use these tools. How is that any different?
0: But now they are, because it's not exactly stolen. We all went in this, but they had information that we did not have. Okay. Like for instance, when we traded Manhattan for beads, strings of beads with the Native Americans, we didn't rip them off. That was a fair price to them. They thought they were ripping us off. They said no man can own property. We don't own this property. The great God owns this property. So you want to buy it from us? Sure. How about you give us some of that stuff? They laughed at us. You can't do that. That wasn't part of their culture. Okay. And that's what they asked for. And many times we paid big prices. Later, we paid big, big dollars. We bought Pennsylvania three times from three different tribes. Because one said, well, you just paid them. Well, they stole it from us. And so we paid them. And then the third group came in and said, but they stole it from us. And so we paid them. I mean, that is different. This is something where these people knew exactly what they were building. They knew it in the 80s or in the 90s. They knew what they were when Google did it. Remember, Google didn't take advertising for a while. They were just a search engine for free. And we kept saying, well, why is it? Why is it free? Because you're the product. What they were getting from you was far more valuable. And I talked about it in the 90s. They are studying how the human brain works. And beyond just the human brain, so they can create AI, beyond the human brain, they will then, after they get that, they will look to your specific brain. Okay? So you can build on all kinds of ideas. I'm a collection. You steal from me, you've stolen twice, at least twice. Okay. I am a collection of my grandfather, my father, Walt Disney, Orson Welles, Michael O'Shea, I'm missing Charlie Brown, all these people, Don Imus, all these people I used to listen to, they shaped me. But I'm none of them. I am my own unique fingerprint. I am different than them. Okay. So I observed them and then I took what I thought was good and I adopted that into me, which makes me unique. What they're doing is they mapped us, okay, and to see how humans think. That's one thing. But now they're taking our data and they're manipulating us because they know specifically. Do you remember the argument was it was all atomized, right? Wasn't that the argument? That all the data is atomized, so you don't know who it is. It's not personal. It is personal. They know all of us. They know exactly how we think, which leads you to, again, what I was saying earlier, the death of free will. When these companies are so good at manipulating data and they are motivated by either political motives, financial motives, just their own social motives, the algorithms search you out and go, what is the best way to get that person to do A, B, or C? How do I get them to stand up and put a Black Lives Matter black box on their social media? How do I get them to do that? Well, it was crude in the past, but now it is becoming so subtle that you don't know it. You think you're making a informed choice yourself, but are you? Or have you been manipulated so subtly by these companies that they are pushing you one way or another? It is the combination of the highest tech known to man to the point that most people don't even understand. It's magic to them. They don't even understand what is possible with AI or AGI. Okay? They have no idea. It's the combination of that and propaganda. And then you mix the government with all of their social, one way or the other, right or left, all of their social programs, all of their evil schemes, in my opinion, lots of them are, where they're just going to keep you down. They'll tell you, look at what happened with COVID. Look at how COVID. The government made money because of a public-private partnership. They made money with these pharmaceutical companies. We showed you the evidence. Jason, do you remember what it was? It was not a routing number, but it was the instructions, you know, in the deal that they made with Pfizer and others, on how to send them the royalty shares for every vaccine that they made. We showed this on television. We had the documentation. Did you get any of that? Did you get a dime of that? Did you ever hear about any big advancement that we made on your behalf because of that? They hid that. Where'd that money go? Now you want to give Bernie Sanders 50% of these AI companies, which would give them a seat at the table, our government, a seat at the table of these AI companies? Not on your life. Never. Not on your life. You want to talk about power? That is unimaginable power that you'd be giving to the United States government. No. No, no, no. I don't know. Is any of this making sense, Ricky?
2: Yeah, I also think it's interesting that Bernie Sanders, who has historically been very skeptical, putting it nicely, of big tech, is suddenly finding a way to get into bed with them in a way that makes him feel comfortable.
0: Right, because 50%, you have a seat on the board of directors.
2: And who is you? Is it me, the taxpayer? Like Bernie
0: No, it's Bernie Sanders or whoever the government appoints. Those people will never answer to you. So it will be Bernie Sanders. Can you imagine how far in the rear view mirror we would be if we had politicians on the board of directors of these tech companies where you had a 50% vote and voice in those tech companies on where and what should be done. We will be the Soviet Union making the Zill, the worst car ever made, overnight. There are so many things wrong with this plan. But he's right about property rights. He's right about the destruction of jobs. He's right. You know, there's, I was going to do a monologue on energy and these data centers. I saw a protest in Logan, Utah about data centers. And I actually, somebody in the car, may have been my son. I think it was my son who was all excited. Like, Dad, these guys are absolutely right. And I'm like, no, they're not, son. No, they're not. It feels right. It feels right. And they make good points, but their solution is not right. And that is the problem that we are going to be facing. All of these things are going to come at you screaming down the highway at 100 miles an hour. And you're going to be like, oh my gosh, what about our water? What about our electricity? I'm paying too much. What about my, my privacy? What about my job? All of these things are going to come screaming down the highway. And unless you know your principles, you're going to be on the wrong side. Because what the signs said, no, water is scarce. Water must be for people first. Energy, our energy prices are already too expensive. Those are absolutely valid concerns. And they have to be addressed. But the principle will tell you, you don't stop progress. You find a way to solve those problems. And you don't solve them. You say, great, you want that land? Here's what you have to do. I have a no unless policy in my life. I can say no to any idea. Somebody can come up and say, hey, blah, blah, blah, blah, blah. And I'll listen to the idea. Okay. My answer is no, unless you do X, Y, and Z. If you can solve these problems, if you can do these things, then I'm for it. Don't say no. Say no unless. And that's what the protest on all of this stuff need to be about. No, no, no, no. Bernie, no. Unless it's about private property. That negates half of your idea, more than half of your idea. But it gets to the real issue that people are thinking. I'm being screwed here. I'm losing my job. And you've taken all of this stuff from me. And now you've left me with nothing. And you've built it on my back. Okay. No, you're not going to do that unless you solve the private property. No, you're not going to build those data centers unless you solve the electricity and the water problem. And you are creating more than you're taking. Solve those. And I'm in it. Let's stop being against things. Let's be for our principles, because our principles will always lead the way out. All right, back in just a second.
3: Oh, crap.
4: Turns out.
3: Oh, when did that get there?
4: Common sense ain't all that common. But around here, it's still standard equipment. Glenn Beck returns in a minute.
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0: You're on Maine's news, talk, and information station, VOM. Jason, can you play that clip that you were just telling the insiders about a few minutes ago? Set this up.
1: Which clip?
0: The clip of Canada and what's happening up in Canada.
1: don't have. Oh no, that I was setting that. This is the Senate. That's what I was talking about. For
0: Sorry. The Senate. Yes. Of what's his name in Connecticut said.
1: Senator from Chris Murphy. Yep,
0: yeah, Chris Murphy. Here, listen to what he said and relate this to Canada Gang. Listen to this.
20: I'm actually somebody that believes it's probably time to change the rules of the Senate. So I'm not going to sit here and tell you that.

0: that I am defending or willing to defend all of the current rules of the Senate. But let's just be clear, once Democrats, once Republicans have taken the lid off this jar, there's no putting it back. Republicans are now using reconciliation to fund the ongoing appropriations of the government in an area where it was hard to get agreement with Democrats. Democrats are going to do the same thing. Regardless of how the rules change, now Democrats are just going to say, you know what? When we have power, we don't need to negotiate with Republicans over the hard stuff. We don't need your votes because we'll just go fund the government through reconciliation. So you've changed the practice of the Senate here.
1: They've been doing reconciliation now for a while. We haven't had a budget since 2008. Maybe you guys should actually do your job. Maybe that's what should happen. More importantly, look at what he's saying. We're going to change the rules. I'm not even standing here to defend the rules. We're going to change them. More in a minute.
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1: It's Glenn Beck program brought to you locally by Office Pride of Maine. 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
9: This is a Fox News alert. Missiles are flying. I'm Carmen Roberts. A new escalation in the Middle East. Israel says Iran has been firing missiles at its territory. It's the first such attack since the April ceasefire. And Fox's Trey Yingst reports from Tel Aviv that the attack has been widespread and that many of the people in the northern part of Israel have rushed to bomb shelters.
10: There are currently missiles in the skies of this country. We just saw one soaring toward the northern city of Haifa from our position here in Tel Aviv. The Iranians say they are responding because of the Israeli strikes that took place earlier today against the Lebanese capital of Beirut, and that followed Hezbollah strikes on northern Israel. I'm speaking now with regional intelligence sources who say they believe the Iranians feel that they are confident there will not be a U.S. or Israeli response to this missile fire, but regional sources tell Fox News they expect a harsh response to this ongoing missile attack.
9: And President Trump does not want that to happen. He told Axios he's going to call Israeli Prime Minister Netanyahu and tell him not to strike back because Iran didn't hurt anyone. And he warned that a counterstrike could escalate a long-running cycle of the conflict and that the U.S. is close to a deal with Iran and he doesn't want that blown up. Well, before the attack, President Trump talked about that deal and said that he was still optimistic about it. But Democratic Senator Mark Warner tells Fox News,
11: while there has been some incremental progress, we don't have regime change. I think the new crowd is worse than the prior supreme leader. We know we don't have the enriched uranium, and I think it's going to be extraordinarily difficult to get it out.
9: And on the other war front, UK Prime Minister Keir Starmer is hosting Ukrainian President Zelensky for a critical meeting to discuss the war in Ukraine. 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
6: VOM Weather from the Hammond Lumber Company Weather Desk.
13: Tonight, expect clear to partly cloudy skies with a low of 45. Tomorrow will start breezy in the morning, but will become partly sunny.

And pleasant later on with a high of 79. Tomorrow night will be partly cloudy with a low of 49. On Tuesday, anticipate partly sunny conditions and very warm temperatures, reaching a high of 84. Wednesday will bring intervals of clouds and sun with rain and thunderstorms moving in at night. The high for Wednesday will be 82. For Blueberry Broadcasting, I'm AccuWeather meteorologist Jason Catarina.

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2: Hello, America. From the Mountain West and the Standing Rock Ranch, welcome to the Glenn Beck Program. We are glad you're here. Well, the Democratic Party is interesting. We just leave it at that. It is interesting. The Overton window is deep in its work. I want to talk to you a little bit about what's happening with. We could get into Pride Month a little bit because it is Pride Month. Is it? Nobody seems to be mentioning Pride Month. Isn't that weird? Also, Graham Plattner. We're going to talk about him and what this guy is doing. You want to talk about the Overton window. And I want to start with James Tallarico. Who is this guy? We go there in 60 seconds.
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2: All right. Welcome to the program. We're so glad that you're here. Democratic Party trying to paint themselves as I don't know what. I don't know what. We're going to talk about patriotism here a little while because we got lectured by patriotism. But I couldn't get further down on this story from The New Yorker than just his sources of who he's like going to. You know, I just looked into some great people that talk about patriotism. Really? Really? Because those aren't the sources that I would go to for patriotism. But maybe it's just me. So I want to get into that because everything is being redefined right now. Patriotism this summer because of the summer of 250. We have to redefine this now. What is it? What does it mean? Well, let's start with something simpler. What does it mean to be a Democrat? I'm not sure exactly what it means to be a Democrat. It certainly does not mean moderate. That's for sure. James Tallarico is being painted by the Democrats as moderate. You know, he's just like any other Texan. You saw him in his t-shirt, right? He was wearing the red, white, and blue, and he's got his Texas flag shirt, and he's eating a turkey leg, and he wears cowboy boots. Come on. Really? Is that what we're down to? Yeah, and I know who you are because you wear a red hat. Even though it doesn't say MAGA on it, I know what all red hats mean. What? What does a red hat mean? Simpletons. How dare Ken Paxton take this poor man, James Tallarico, his words out of context? He's not a radical leftist. Right, right. Neither is anybody in Virginia. So I asked my researchers, you know,

0: think so. Pretty radical. A lot of people on X are sharing a short clip of him making that claim on the shore, on the floor of the Texas Senate or legislature. But was that taken out of context? Of course it was. Of course it was. So let's look at the longer clip so we can all see. Here it is.
1: The first two lines in Genesis use two different Hebrew words to describe God. One is the masculine Hebrew noun for divinity. The second is the feminine Hebrew noun for spirit. God is both masculine and feminine and everything in between. God is non-binary.
0: God is
1: in Genesis 1:26, God speaks of God's self in the plural, saying, "Let us make human beings in our image to be like us." That's the infinite multitude of God, the masculine, the feminine, and everything in between.
0: Oh my God.
1: Trans children are God's children. Mm-hmm. Made in God's own image. There's nothing wrong with
0: trans?
1: Them.
0: Wait. There's a lot to unpack here. First of all, "let us make man in our image" has been debated forever. Forever. He's coming out and stating it like it's just a fact. You know what I mean? It's like, what was it? One of my favorite comedians said, you know, the Frank Sinatra song, "If you can make it here, you can make it anywhere." And Frank Sinatra just said it, and it was just a fact. It's not a fact. It's a line. What he's saying is not a fact. It might be his opinion, but it is not a fact. Okay? Take more than one Bible study class, James. Take more than one. Take more than one. I think there's lots of arguments on what God was talking about there and what Genesis means by that. But maybe this is just one of these statements he missed the mark on, because it sounds to me like he believes that God's non-binary. So I don't know. I don't know. But here's what he told CNN about it. Listen.
2: What is your response to them using that and explain what you were talking about?
3: Well, I understand that that comment is a little provocative. I said it on the House floor when the extremists in the Republican legislature were picking on school kids who were different. But I don't think it's controversial theologically. Most Christians would acknowledge that God is beyond gender. In fact, the Apostle Paul, in his letter to the Galatians, said that in Christ there is neither male nor female. And so if someone's got a problem with that statement, they shouldn't take it up with me. They should take it up with the Apostle Paul.
0: I'm pretty sure that's not what the Apostle Paul meant, but I wouldn't call this an exact backtrack. Okay. Beyond gender is not non-binary. Beyond gender means no male or female. I mean, I'm just using your argument here. This is not mine, but your argument, he's beyond gender means there is no male or female. It just is. Okay. That's not non-binary. Okay. I don't know what you're talking about here. Okay. But what's even harder than gender? Here's a radical claim. Another one from Tallarico. Listen to this.
4: Modern science obviously recognizes that there are many more than two biological sexes. In fact, there are six, which honestly, Representative Hefner, surprised me too, because I you know, am not well versed in this issue area. I'm not a scientist. I'm a politician, a lot worse than a scientist.
0: Ah, not a scientist. Clearly, you're not a scientist. You know what? I think people who say there are six genders, they also are not scientists, but that's just me. A few days ago, he tried to walk that one back as well. He apparently now, quote, knows there are two sexes, a man and a woman. But he also suggested that he was referring to a very small percentage of people who are born with chromosomal abnormalities. You know, they're born with, I guess, six different genders. I don't know, but God, still non-binary. Okay. He also believes that because God is non-binary, he made some children trans. Here he is talking about trans children.
5: Something that you love that's not family or friends.

0: I love, I'm just saying this because it's on my mind, the trans children who showed up yesterday at the state capitol to advocate for their humanity. They shouldn't have to, but it was an inspiration to watch.
1: Okay. All right. So this is the moderate Democratic platform in Texas. This is the moderate version. Okay. He's not an extremist. He wants you to know, and the Democratic Party and everybody's screaming, he's a moderate. He also wants you to know that some of those trans children will eventually need abortions.
2: Before we go further, I want to acknowledge that our trans community needs abortion care too. Defending trans Texans is something we have to do every day at the state capitol.
1: Right.
2: And you better believe I'll be giving sermons on that too. So right, when I use the word woman, it should not be understood as an exhaustive term, but rather as a lens through which to understand, right, examine, and interrogate patriarchy.
1: Ow! Ow, my head hurts. Okay. So when he talks about women that are going to need an abortion, he wants you to understand that women is just a lens and not an actual fact, but it would be the trans men that would need the abortion, you know, the ones that are actually female that claim to be men. They're the only ones that can get pregnant, not the trans women. The trans women were guys. They don't have a uterus. They don't have ovaries. They don't have a vagina. They have none of it. They cannot push a baby out. They can't create a baby. I don't understand what he's... More on that later. He was saying this, by the way, in a church and delivering, quote, a sermon on that. But it explains an awful lot about what this guy believes. Here's something also you may not have heard from anywhere else. To Tallarico, the abortion debate is not about what you think it is. Because here's what he said later in that, and I'm quoting, sermon.
2: The disagreement about the legality of abortion is not a disagreement about life. It's a disagreement about personhood. No one disagrees that an embryo is biologically alive. We each have trillions of living organisms inside of us right now as we sit and talk in this sanctuary. So the question is an embryo a legal person whose rights trump those of a woman? I don't know many people who would seriously answer yes to that question. Legal personhood evolves with life, and life is change without clear or definite boundaries. But the only way we can allow the rights of an embryo to trump the rights of a woman is if we believe a woman is not a full person. And let me remind you that that has been the default belief throughout most of human history. Being Christian and being pro-choice are absolutely consistent because Christianity is a feminist religion.
1: Ah! Oh my gosh. I don't know. Ow. Again, this is the moderate. Texas, this is the moderate that they're trying to sell you. Okay. Where do I even begin on that one? Okay, so we have a ton of living organisms in us. Is that like we might have a tapeworm? So like the baby could turn into a tapeworm? I'm not really sure where to go with that one. That organism that's living inside of you, it is a baby. It's a baby. It might not look like a baby at the beginning, but it turns into a baby. The tapeworm stays a tapeworm. So I want you to understand, yes, abortions do kill humans, just not necessarily full humans. Well, now let's just get into that. Let's just get into that. As a dad with a child of special needs, let's just get into, can you define what a full human is? What is a full human? Is a full human somebody who has a fully functioning body? Arms, legs, brain, eyes, ears, nose, mouth. What is a full human? Because once you get into, well, that's not really human. Well, that's not really life. Then you get into, well, that's not a life worth living. And then you could just kill anybody. Jawohl. So denying women the right to elective abortions is akin to enslaving women. And Jesus, who is, quote, a radical feminist, empowered women to kill their own babies whenever they wanted to, I guess, because screw the patriarchy. What? What? By the way, it is not in line with Christianity. It used to be called the quickening. It wasn't called abortions. Look it up. Look it up. It wasn't called an abortion. They didn't know. They didn't know when they were pregnant. They didn't have a pregnancy test. They didn't sit, cop a squat and look at the, you know, color and the, is it a plus sign? Is it pink? Is it blue? What is it? They didn't do that. They didn't have any of that. They only knew they were pregnant when it was called the quickening, when something happened inside of them and the woman could feel it. Then you throw yourself down the stairs, you're going into colonial jail because you're intentionally trying to kill a baby you know is in there. Hello? So what's going on here? Does he actually believe all this stuff? And there's a lot more. The answer is very clear once you learn where this guy learned this. Okay? Because in that same sermon, Tallarico gave his testimony, not for his decision to follow Christ, but why he became a radical feminist. And it actually starts with a tragedy, a real tragedy. And I want to share that so you can understand him and you know when he's lying and when he's not, when he's saying, oh, no, I'm really just like you. Look at my Texas flag shirt. No, no, no, we didn't have all the experiences that you had, James. And I feel badly that you had these. You were horribly, horribly misled. And I can understand how it happened, but the rest of America and certainly the rest of Texas needs to know this story. We'll tell you about that here in just a second.
3: You're going to be thinking about that for a couple minutes, huh?

0: 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Okay, so why is it important to know our country's history? Why is it important to know our country's history? It is really important to know our country's history because if you don't know how you got here, you will never know where you're going, right? Okay, who are you? How did you arrive to this? It's one thing for us to say, oh, he's just a radical progressive. Well, why? How did he get here? Why is he different? Does he actually believe these things? Well, I can say absolutely positively, he's lying to you when he says he doesn't believe these things because it will betray everything he was raised to believe and everything he believes about his mother. His mother, and this is a really tragic story, so there's no judgment really of him on how he got there. It's just you need to understand. His mom was a victim of real nasty domestic abuse. She escaped, saved her son from having to suffer, and raised him away from all of that. Good for her. But because of that, she developed what kind of sounds like a deep hatred for men. And she passed that on to her son. So in this sermon that he gave, Talrico told the congregation that his mother, quote, was now seeing firsthand how men and systems designed by men hurt women every single day. Well, that's not true. Some of them do, some of them don't. That's why I'm a conservative. Conservative, you are to look at everything and go, this one is good, this policy is bad. Get rid of that one, keep this one. You don't just throw everything out. He said, and I quote, that experience radicalized my mother, and it led her to become a leftist activist for women's rights. She volunteered at Planned Parenthood and took him to the office of Planned Parenthood and to the Texas Abortion Rights Action League, TARAL. And that's where he learned all of this. And he recounted a story from one night driving home from the TARAL offices. And I need you to hear this part of his story because it is really important to understand who he is. More on that coming up in just a second.
1: Glenn Beck. We'll be back.
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10: This is a Fox News alert. I'm Kathleen Maloney. Iran launching a large missile attack against Israel.
20: Four waves of Iranian ballistic missiles have targeted civilian areas of Israel. The Iranians say this is in response to the IDF strikes that targeted the Hezbollah stronghold of southern Beirut earlier today.
10: Fox's Trey Yingston, Tel Aviv. President Trump says any deal to end the war with Iran has to prevent the country from getting nuclear weapons by any means.
21: They go out and purchase. They acquire. I want to put the word, if they buy or purchase or acquire, you know, you've got to have that in there too, because that's not development.
10: The president tells NBC's Meet the Press he's still confident a deal with Iran can be reached despite the continued fighting and Iran's attack on Israel today. 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

0: I want to get to Plattner here in just a second, because I can explain what's happening with the Democratic Party, and you need to understand it. But right now, everybody is trying to make Tallarico look like, he's great. He's just a normal Democrat. He's not. He's not. And I started telling you, I told you some of the radical things he said. Now, why can I say with confidence this is actually who he is? This is what he believes, because he would be betraying his mother in his own mind. He would be betraying his mother if he wasn't this guy. He talked about his mother. I just told you a minute ago, was domestic abuse, escaped, got away from it, started teaching her son that men are, bad, hate men, blah, blah, blah. And the systems that men built, then started taking him to, Tehral, which, is an abortion activist group. And one night, driving home from the offices, she told him, quote, "Women will never be free until they belong to themselves." Okay. Slavery, that women are slaves as long as they can't choose to abort. And that's why he believes that the pro-life movement is the patriarchy way of keeping women enslaved. So when he says that, he means it. It's also why he believes that Jesus and Christianity were meant to end the patriarchal oppression system. It's 100% true that Jesus treated women radically different from the culture of the time, both good and bad. But this is not the first century. True freedom is not the sexual revolution of just doing whatever you want and killing the consequences, because that's what the vast majority of abortions really are. Both pro-life and pro-choice research groups agree 95% of abortions are elective. Less than 1% are rape, incest, or life of the mother. Less than 1%. Now, that also doesn't mean that men should be able to do whatever they want, but if you want to quote Paul, he said in Ephesians that wives should submit to their husbands. Oh my gosh, did I just say that? Yes, but he also said husbands should love their wives as much as their own bodies, and that the way that Christ loved the church and gave himself for it. Here's the deal. The solution isn't more killing, more arguing, more abortion. It's more love. But it's not just Tallarico. I want to show you what is church. Now, this is a guy who's, remember, so I'm telling you, he believes these things because of his mother and his childhood. And look at the church that he goes to. He's a member of St. Andrew's Presbyterian Church in Austin, Texas. Remember, we all said the church that Barack Obama goes to doesn't matter. And we found out, yes, it does. If you go to this church's website, the first thing you'll see is the commandment, love thy neighbor, and a bunch of logos, including LGBTQ, feminism, and transgenderism. You scroll down, there's an image of a cross draped in the super mega pride flag, okay? The one that includes intersex. Below that, you'll also see a sign that says no human is illegal with border imagery. So it's pretty clear what the church he attends believes. And if you even need more proof, just go to their About Us page. The church proudly proclaims that it is Presbyterian and progressive. It's a believer in the 5 points of progressive Christianity. Look those up. Also, proud Reproductive Justice Congregation, a proud affiliate of More Light Presbyterians and an LGBTQA, is it IA plus advocacy group. Okay. It has a whole page dedicated to inclusive language. The church doesn't use gendered language to refer to God, or, quote, what they say is feudal language, meaning they don't ever call him the King of Kings or the Lord of Lords, because that's associated with the feudal system. That's how crazy this place is, okay? Now, given how Tallarico was raised, the church he's a member of, and the claims he has made, I don't think those are cringy comments taken out of context. He's a radical leftist through and through. And if you need more proof, here's a clip, Tallarico back in 2021 telling then Fox News host Pete Hegseth what he thinks about voter ID. Listen.
1: Are you okay with voter ID?
2: So voter ID is currently required in the state of Texas. I opposed having to
1: How about having to send your ballot in? Should you have to prove who you are? Because that's what Democrats are opposing.
2: Pete, I just said I oppose voter ID. Currently, it's a law in Texas, but I oppose that law because I think you don't need
1: an ID. Voter ID? You don't think the most sacred obligation of our republic, you should have to prove who you are in order to vote?
2: So there are a lot of Texans, actually hundreds of thousands, who don't have a driver's license.
0: They don't have a driver's license. Really? Hundreds of thousands? Okay, driver's license, first of all, that's not the only way to prove your identity. There are plenty of options out there. You know, pass a simple voter ID law, state-issued non-driver photo ID, military ID, student ID, government employee ID, passport, any kind of ID. You need an ID to open a bank account. You need an ID to buy alcohol, apply for government benefits, a whole bunch of stuff. I gave the list. It's like a 10-minute list, and I read it quickly. If you can't find the time to get any form of ID, maybe you should refrain from voting. Just a thought, just a thought. By the way, 80% of Americans support voter ID. So why doesn't Tallarico? Ask him. One more thing, just because it's being tossed around everywhere. Is Tallarico a vegan? Well, here's what he told CBS News about the controversy.
3: The other one they keep harping on, and it's perhaps the most curious of all, they say you're a vegan.
2: I'm not a vegan. I'm an eighth generation Texan. I've been eating barbecue since before Kim Paxton's first indictment. And this campaign basically runs on Texas barbecue. If all they have is lying about me being a vegan, I feel pretty good about our chances this November.
0: Okay. It's true that Tallarico has never claimed to be a vegan or dislike meat or anything else, no matter how awkwardly he eats a turkey leg. But what's really telling is that neither Tallarico nor CBS News mentioned that during the interview. The controversy came from a commitment that he made in a 2022 campaign. Pay very close attention to what his argument against meat actually is. Listen.
4: But also it's, as all of you know, necessary to fight climate change. It is now existential that we try to reduce our meat consumption and that we try to respect animals in all aspects of society. And so I am proud to say that our campaign has officially become a non-meat campaign. So we are only buying vegan products from our local vegan businesses. Some of you may know Big Nonas. They were little Nonas, and then they opened up a brick and mortar, so another Big Nonas. But we just got our pizza from there today. And so the point is that I think all of us, not just policymakers, but everyone has to take personal responsibility in this effort.
0: Okay, so is he a hypocrite? Is he saying that we have to do these things because it's existential? The world is, we're all going to die from global warming unless we stop eating meat. So I've made my whole campaign about that. We're not even buying pizzas from a place that isn't vegan. Everything is vegan, not meatless, vegan. But then I'm eating all the meat I want because this is all about Texas barbecue. That doesn't make any sense. So you're either a liar or a hypocrite. Which one is it? Which one is it? By the way, he sounds an awful lot like the people that are running up in Oregon. Did you hear about what's happening in Oregon? They want to ban all hunting, ban all butcher shops, everything. You won't be able to hunt or cut meat up. You won't be able to kill an animal for food. Any animal. That's Oregon. Okay. Oh, and by the way, where else have we heard this? The World Economic Forum. It's a bugs. If the Democrats take control again, they will bring all of this back. If this guy is elected senator, he will fully support it. He'll do it while he's campaigning at, barbecue shops wearing a Texas flag shirt. But that's not what makes a conservative a conservative. They think we are so dumb that if they just dress like you, that we're like, oh, okay, he's just like me. He's not like you. He's not a moderate. He's not even close to a moderate. And you know what? This whole thing is happening again. Still, it's getting worse and worse with Graham Plattner. Graham Plattner is the guy who's running for Senate in Maine. Here's the latest. He pushes his wife out. He pushes his wife out to talk about these explicit sexting texts that, you know, he had as an extramarital, I guess, sexting. He doesn't say anything. Here, honey, go out to the microphones. Listen.
5: If anybody knows me and Graham personally, you know that we got married in 2023. We live in Sullivan. We've got two dogs and we love each other deeply. So it makes me really angry, disappointed, and I find it really shameful that there's a group of media outlets and people who are willing to spread gossip, instead of talking about real issues that Graham is running on, like healthcare and education and childcare.
0: Okay, so by the way, it's my understanding, I could be wrong, but that she was married in the fall of 2024. That's the reports I've seen, but let's take her at her word, it was 2023. These sexually explicit sexts, where he was sexting, came out in the spring of 2025. Okay. But apparently it's no issue. You're a year, maybe year and a half into your marriage, maybe half a year, year and a half into your marriage, and he is on dating sites and he is explicitly sexting people, and you're okay with that. Okay, to each his own. But I will tell you, that's not a guy who I would trust in any room. If his wife, look, everybody makes mistakes. Everybody makes mistakes. Everybody has their own issues. I'm not condemning anybody. But if you send your wife out to say, oh, these are no big deal and this is our marriage. Well, okay. All right. Your wife should be a little pissed, quite honestly. We just got married and I couldn't trust him to keep it in his pants for 18 months. How am I going to, what kind of marriage are we going to have in 10 years, in 20 years, in 30 years? It's obscene. Ricky, you have a comment on this?
6: Yeah. You would think his wife would be ticked and that, you know, a lot of people were saying this looked like a hostage video and the poor wife. And actually, when I first saw the clip, I felt sorry for her too. I had great empathy. I know marriage in the first year is difficult. However, she's opportunistic. She's on their payroll. She's on the campaign payroll. And as of November 2025, we've known that. So she's getting paid to do a video like that because she's not just protecting her husband or her marriage. She's protecting her salary. So that's my two cents.
0: So the Wall Street Journal, you know, is reporting and showing there's pictures of him, you know, only in a towel in the bathroom. I mean, it's sexually explicit texting to several multiple women on this website that was called, let's see, what was it called here?
6: Called Kick.
0: Oh, where is it? What is it?
6: Called Kick. Kick. K-I-K. Kick. Kick.
0: There was an,
6: I've never heard of it.
0: Yeah, there
6: until
0: was
6: this.
0: Another
6: apparently,
0: one.
6: Apparently, pedophiles love it.
0: Pedophiles love it. Oh, good. Okay. He's doing these things. Now, does anybody care? No. And Ricky came to me today and she said, I think this is the Overton window. I think this is the Democrats trying to move the Overton window so far over that, you know, you just won't care about anything anymore and blah, blah, blah, blah, blah. And I disagree with her. I think this shows that the Overton window has already moved. And I know Bill Maher doesn't care about what the Overton window is, but it's very important. The Overton window is something, it's a political theory that whatever you're looking out through the window and you see that out there and you're like, oh, that's normal. Okay, I see that view every day. That's normal. A politician can come in and move the scenery or move the window so far to the extreme that that's all you see out of your house is this extreme madness. And you're like, that's a horror show. And then somebody comes in and moves the Overton window back, but not to where it was, halfway in between the madness and where it was. And you're like, oh, whew, okay, good. That's normal. It's not normal. That's not where it was. That's what they've done. And they keep moving it to more and more extreme positions. But notice, this is not going to affect this campaign. This will not affect. The Nazi thing didn't affect. The tattoo thing doesn't affect. His past positions don't affect. None of this will affect this campaign, which says something to me even more important about the Republicans that the Republicans need to learn. And I'll share that in 60 seconds.
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0: 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VOM. If you're playing just politics at home and you look at Maine and the election, here's what this all means. Real liberals would stand for Susan Collins because she is an actual liberal, but that's not who the Dems are anymore. And Republicans won't stand for rhinos anymore. 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
0: 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VOM is Maine's news, talk, and information station. 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
2: This is a Fox News alert. I'm Kathleen Maloney. Iran launched a large missile attack on Israel today. Fox's Trey Ying has President Trump's response.
3: At least four waves of Iranian ballistic missiles have targeted northern Israel. I just got off the phone with President Trump to get his reaction to the ongoing missile attack. As I was speaking with the president out the window, I could see some of these incoming missiles headed toward the northern part of this country. The IDF says they were able to shoot down the majority of the incoming fire, but the president telling Fox News, it's certainly not going to help negotiations. I asked him if he had a message for the Iranian regime. He said, what I would suggest to Iran, you've shot your missiles, that's enough, get back to the table and make a deal. President Trump indicated in our conversation that negotiations with Iran were progressing toward a possible agreement as early as this coming week.
2: Iranian officials say the missile strikes were in retaliation for Israel's attacks on Beirut. Congress faces a deadline to renew a key part of the Foreign Intelligence Surveillance Act, and a recent presidential appointment has some lawmakers worried.
4: Democratic Senator Mark Warner said placing Bill Pulte as acting director of national intelligence is puzzling to him and his party.
5: He's terribly concerned that we're going to have interference in our elections this year. You're going to turn the keys of all of our intelligence agencies over somebody so grossly unqualified.
4: Republican Senator James Lankford said the president trusts Pulte for a short-term appointment.
25: To be able to step up in for a few weeks to a month or so, to be able to step in and to be able to just manage this agency.
4: Both were on Fox News Sunday. Section 702 of FISA, which allows warrantless surveillance of adversaries, expires Friday. Grinnell Scott, Fox News.
2: And President Trump says he wants Pulte to begin shrinking the office of the Director of National Intelligence. 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
37: 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Oh, and so much more. 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
8: Tonight, expect clear to partly cloudy skies with a low of 45. Tomorrow will start breezy in the morning, but will become partly sunny and pleasant later on with a high of 79. Tomorrow night will be partly cloudy with a low of 49. On Tuesday, anticipate partly sunny conditions and very warm temperatures, reaching a high of 84. Wednesday will bring intervals of clouds and sun with rain and thunderstorms moving in at night. The high for Wednesday will be 82. For Blueberry Broadcasting, I'm AccuWeather Meteorologist Jason Catarina.

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2: Hello, America. Welcome to the Glenn Beck Program. We're glad you're here. I saw something on patriotism from the New Yorker that is really sad. It's very sad. But I think a lot of Americans might feel this way. But then you introduce the typical raising of the typical American, and you put them even back into a time period that is before my time period, where you were fighting the, you know, the hippie movement and the Vietnam War and all of that crap. And so you get a real taint there. But then you add modern elitists on top of it, and you get the New Yorker's essay, "How Problematic Is Patriotism?" And I just want to show you how to spot things quickly in this. Then I want to talk to you about patriotism, because it is June. We're in the summer of 250, America's 250th birthday. I went to church, and my faith did an hour just on the Constitution. I was so happy to see that. Thank you for that. And it was really heartwarming and positive, and a way to not only celebrate, but also remind us that we are here to form a more perfect nation, meaning we're not perfect. We never have been perfect. We need to try to strive to that perfection, knowing that we'll always fall short as a nation. But let's admire some of the things that we have done right, you know, just at least for the birthday party. You can hate Grandpa all you want for some of the things Grandpa did, but on his birthday, maybe we should all get together and say, "Hey, Grandpa, you know, I know we disagree on a lot of stuff, but there's a lot of great things that you did in your life," and celebrate those things. Can we do that? Apparently, some can. The elitists don't want you to. We'll get into that here in just a second. You've been hearing about the struggles with the country's housing market for a couple of years now. Higher mortgage rates have led to stagnation, and home sellers and buyers are sitting on the sideline. 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Okay, so let me just give you a little bit of this essay from The New Yorker. It says, "I did not grow up loving America, not because I thought it didn't deserve love, but because I didn't think about it. America was the Pledge of Allegiance and the Star-Spangled Banner. It was Maverick and Gunsmoke. It was Ed Sullivan and high school dances and big cars with big fins. It was soda fountains and Elvis and stickball. It was Valley Forge and George Washington. It was also white, mostly male, and invincibly middle class. And I hardly gave it a thought with race or class as much for that matter. Depending on where you hail from, America could be the evening sky above Northfield, Connecticut, or the fields of bluebonnets in Texas. To a teenager living in New York in the 1960s, America was pretty great. It had saved the world from fascism and now stood as a bulwark against communism. Mickey Mantle good, Nikita Khrushchev bad. My memory may be faulty, but I can't recall anyone I know declaring a love for America, not anyway, until I was 25 and living in Charleston, South Carolina." He talks about how he grew up, you know, in the era of the draft, and, you know, he was thinking about draft dodging, you know, flee to Canada or Europe, blah, blah, blah. Vietnam was the first time he actually thought about, you know, the war, and then you had Nixon. And I mean, he grew up in a really bad period.

0: The Germans were the ones that came up with the doctoral system that we have here in America. I mean, in the late 1800s, early 1900s, if you wanted to be a doctor, you would go to the best German schools. And the German schools were teaching you all of this crap. Okay, that's how we got progressivism introduced here into America. We went over and we got it from the Germans. But then he goes back into patriotism. He says, since then, writers have spilled a great deal of ink over patriotism. Mark Twain, who was an American, had written about it. Okay, so Mark Twain, good guy, American, 1800s, got it. Then he goes into H.L. Mencken. He said, and also H.L. Mencken, who is that? Well, this guy was a deep critic, fierce critic of democracy, progressivism, and the New Deal, and mass politics. But he was also an elitist, and real key here, how do you say this word? I sound like such a moron all the time.
1: Egalitarian?
0: Egalitarian. Yes,
1: egalitarian.
0: Thank you. Egalitarian, thank you. Egalitarians, they believe, egalitarian means that you believe in the principle that all people are created equal. That's America, okay? But he was an elitist and an anti-egalitarian, okay? That kind of guy believes that it's rule by the best, okay? It's rule by the best. Inequality is good. This is a modern progressive because some people are smarter and they should tell everybody what else to do. Okay, so you don't listen to that guy for patriotism. He also admired Nietzsche. Okay, problem. George Bernard Shaw is the next on this guy's hit parade list of people he looked to for patriotism. George Bernard Shaw was an Irish Fabian socialist, advocated for socialism. His views are so extreme for eugenics. He also loved certain dictators. He's the guy who literally came up with gas chambers for the unfit that would later be used by the Nazis. So you immediately throw this person out. Then he goes to Ursula K. Le Guin. Okay. She distrusted patriotism. Yeah, I bet she did. She was an anarchist. She liked socialism. She was a feminist. She was a critic of capitalism. Okay. Her fiction that she wrote explored anarchist and anti-authoritarian themes. Of course, she didn't like patriotism. Then the next one on his hit parade is Tolstoy. He likened it to slavery. Tolstoy was also Christian, anarchist, pacifist. He was a Russian. That's the most important thing. He didn't even understand America. Okay. George Orwell was kinder than most, he writes. Patriotism, he wrote, devotion to a particular place or a particular way of life, which one believes to be the best in the world, but has no wish to force upon people. Good. That's good. You be patriotic like that. The problem is nationalism, which he maintained was inseparable from the desire for power. Well, yeah, in some people, just because I really love my country doesn't mean I want to crush all other countries. You're talking to the elitist. The average person that is patriotic loves the flag, loves America, loves the Bill of Rights, the Declaration of Independence, loves our history, but they don't want to dress their kids up into uniforms, put guns in them, and tell them, go take over the world. We're tired of that. You know, it is the progressive elites, mainly in the State Department, that have always been pushing this stuff, that we've got to go, this is a Republican progressive idea, that we've got to go and spread democracy. You know what? The best way to spread democracy is the way we used to do it. You know what? I've told you the story about the Statue of Liberty a million times. France didn't give it to us because they liked us. They were fighting Marxism in their own country, and they were trying to show America has the best idea. Why does the Statue of Liberty have a broken chain on her foot? Did you know that? She wears a shackle, and it's broken. Why? Why does the Statue of Liberty have a chain around her foot? Because America broke that chain.

0: Not at the beginning, with the Civil War. We broke the chain of slavery. And how did we do it? Here's a tip. With what's in her hand, hand by her side, she's holding the Declaration of Independence and the Constitution. That's why it says July 4, 1776 on the statue, right there on the book. That is the idea of independence and all men are created equal that breaks the chain of slavery. And what makes man, man? The ability to invent, the ability to dream, the ability to do. That's the torch. The torch is imprisoned lightning. That's what they used to call the electric light bulb. It was imprisoned lightning. And so it's the imprisoned lightning. It's the free man that can come here under the law and dream that can light the entire world. So anyway, he goes into George Orwell. By the way, George Orwell was a democratic socialist. So again, I don't think I'm going to him or Voltaire, which is a French Enlightenment. Where did the French Enlightenment get us? And more recently, the philosopher Richard Rorty, capable of defending patriotism. Richard Rorty, he is much more, again, of a, he's an American, but much more of a continental thinker, okay? And then Martha Nussbaum. Martha Nussbaum, a popular philosophy who advocates cosmopolitanism over strong patriotism and emphasizes global justice and often aligns with progressive left liberal academic thought. So throw this entire thing out. This guy grew up in the 1960s where there were real scars and America was really wrestling. But up until Barack Obama, we were making real progress on that. We were healing those scars. We were starting to have color blindness. And then Barack Obama and his progressives came in and they started saying, no, no, no, you've got to notice color. No, you don't. You don't. Patriotism is not about red hats. It's not about waving flags or chanting slogans at rallies. It's not about God bless the USA. It's not about any of that stuff. That can make you feel good temporarily, but that's sugar highs. Real patriotism is deeper, much deeper. It's the steady, bone deep love of the country that raised you, even when it didn't get things right. Do you hate your parents because they made mistakes? If you did, you're a fool. You're a fool. I didn't plan on telling you this, but I'm going to tell you this because I feel compelled to. My father was horribly abused when he was a kid. Horribly. He ran away when he was 16. He ran to the YMCA in Los Angeles, where he was repeatedly raped. None of us knew this. I'm the only one in the family, he told. None of us knew this. He spent his whole life trying not to be his father. And so, when you try not to be something, you're just not there. And my father wasn't there when I was growing up. He just wasn't there. He was working all the time. He was a great guy. He never abused any of us, yada, yada, but he was just not his father. And I understood when he told me this, when I was in my 30s, I began to understand him. He was just not my father because he was not his father. So he didn't know what to do. And so he did really nothing. Unfortunately, he married an abuser. He married two of them. And he abused and she abused my sisters, both my mother and my stepmother. I had a falling out. I never was close to my dad. Then in my 30s, I sober up. I get to know him. We have a close relationship. We're on the phone all the time with each other. He taught me more than any other human being. Then abuse started again of my sisters, again, older as they have children. And I saw that this was going to be passed on. And I said to my dad, Dad, you got to stop it right now. Because if you don't, I will. I will stop it. But it will cause so much damage. We won't see each other again. It just, please, please. And he said, son, you have to do what you have to do. And I said, you're telling me, Dad, that you agree with me stopping this. But I'm telling you, please, please help me so we don't have to go through that. Well, he didn't. And my father and I had a horrible breakup. Let me tell you why I'm telling you this now. Give me 60 seconds and I'll be right back.
1: Most of us just want to work hard, raise a family, and live in peace. That's not political. That's human. Glenn Beck will be right back.

0: 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VOM is Maine's news, talk, and information station. Life is such a journey, and you make so many mistakes along the way. And the question is, do you learn from them? I can't wait to get to heaven and apologize to my father. Not for what I did and the stands I took, but because I didn't understand him at all at the end. And I judged him. And no matter what he did, I shouldn't have judged him. I should have loved him, period. The reason why I told you this story is because anybody who hates the country because it's made mistakes, you're declaring yourself above human. You're saying, I'm better than all humans that have ever lived. I know. I would have never made those mistakes. And you're making them right now. I guarantee it. I guarantee it you're making those mistakes. And I know, because I am already, being judged. And I know in the final chapter I will be judged. And exactly how I judged people is how I'm going to be judged. And I look sometimes for compassion. And I'm like, how can nobody have compassion to see what that person is going through? Yeah, well, you know why? Because I didn't. I didn't even with my own dad at the end. And I so regret it. But I did what I thought was right at the time. And that's the way I can sleep at night. I did what I thought was right at the time. Would I do it again? No. Or at least do it that way? No. That's where we should be with our country. If you grew up in a time when, you know, the Vietnam War and everything, you know, you saw your country. It was going through horrible stuff. We made huge mistakes. It's messy. We've done it again and again and again, over and over again. But is that all we are? Because, again, let me say, if you're judging your country this way, let me judge you this way. Are you only a collection of your mistakes? Or should we take for a minute and admire where you came from and what you have accomplished, all the good things in your life that you also did? Because if I only judge you by your mistakes, or you judge me by my mistakes, we all are doomed. We're doomed. Why don't you just kill yourself now? You're doomed. Because that's not the message of Christ. That's not the message of how life works. You're more than your mistakes. More on this here in just a second.
1: Glenn Beck. We'll be back.
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11: This is a Fox News Alert. I'm Carmen Roberts. Iran fires a wave of missiles at Israel in retaliation for Israeli airstrikes on Beirut. Fox's Trey Yingst is in Tel Aviv and says that Iran launched at least four waves of missile attacks, the first since the ceasefire in April.
12: President Trump telling Fox News that he has a message for Iran. He says, you've shot your missiles. That's enough. Get back to the table and make a deal.
11: President Trump said before the attacks today that he was optimistic of reaching a peace deal with Iran this week. As California continues counting mail-in ballots from last week's Los Angeles mayoral primary, reality star Spencer Pratt leads third place candidate Nithya Raman. His margin, though, has narrowed to just 1% with only a few thousand ballots left to count. 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

0: to the Glenn Beck program. So glad that you have tuned in. I want to talk to you a little bit about patriotism. I started this at the top of the hour with an article from the New Yorker where, you know, I get the person who's writing it. They're overeducated, quite honestly, and undereducated on America and American thinking. They're much more European in their thinking, I believe. But, you know, they also grew up at a time that I don't really understand. You know, they grew up during the hippie era and the Vietnam War. I grew up right after that, and I have a completely different view. But I also grew up in a family that was very patriotic. And so I understand patriotism differently than maybe some people do. But I'm tired of this red hat thing. You know, I've never had an American flag on any of my sets before. In fact, if you're looking at me, I'm at the ranch and I'm trying to look. There's no American flag anywhere on this, and I've never done it. And I used to have a flag on a TV set, and I took it off. Radio, and I took it off immediately right after 9/11. And I said, because everybody's wearing little flag lapel pins, and I said, flag's going to become sides. You know, whose side are you, for the war, against the war? Are you a Republican, you a Democrat? I don't want to play any role in that. So everything that I ever have on anything in the background, and it's kind of the way I live my life anyway, it's the greatness of America in objects. It's just the great things that scream America without the flag on it. Because I don't like the symbols, you know, the red hat now. Oh, that means you love America. No, that means you like Trump. Trump likes America and you agree with his policies. It doesn't mean if you like America, you have to love Trump. That doesn't, to me, it's just so simple-minded. Now we had this Freedom 250 thing that is happening in Washington, D.C., and it was supposed to be a state fair. And God bless him for trying to put this together. We weren't doing anything for America 250. And Trump gets in and he's like, hey, we've got to have some celebrations that really celebrate America, yada, yada, yada. And so he puts this whole thing together and he does it in a year. Well, you can't put something like this together in a year, but he did. And now, because of, listen to my monologue from Friday, these weasels, look, America is America. It belongs to Republicans, Democrats, Independents. Okay, belongs to all of us, good and bad, all of us. And that's what a celebration of her should be. It shouldn't be about Donald Trump. It shouldn't be about the Republicans or anything else. But because the left started threatening a lot of these people, and the people, you know, in their own industry said, you'll never work again if you attend this thing, they all started to quit. And so now there wasn't a show to put on. So Donald Trump says, well, I'll do one. Well, now it is about Donald Trump. Congratulations. You've just made it about Donald Trump. Because what are the options? What are the options, America? You tell him no one can work with him. Well, then he has to do it himself. So self-fulfilling prophecy. Congratulations on that. And I'm sick of it because none of these people understand what real patriotism actually is. You know, it's looking at the long arc of a messy and improbable experiment called America. You look at all of it and you say, yep, that's me. These are my people. That's my home. And not because it's perfect, but because it chooses at its best to keep reaching up toward its own ideals after falling short. That was the point of Martin Luther King's I Have a Dream speech. I have a dream that America is going to read the Declaration of Independence and live by those ideas. That was his dream. I have that dream today. Please live by these ideals and these ideas. And if you grew up and you were taught to hate America first, see America only as the catalog of her sins and conquest and hypocrisies, then I get it. Your love of country will feel alien, but you can't love any country because all of them are doing that or did do that. And you were just handed this ledger of mistakes without ever being invited to feel the wonder of what this country could be. And what it has been for many, a refuge, a promise, a stubborn belief that ordinary people can govern themselves. And that love for this country doesn't mean that you ignore the ledger. I get it. Believe me, I get it. But are we capable of being adults here? Because as an adult, you have to be able to hold two truths at the same time. Okay, because everything, religion is really great. Well, yes, it is, but a religion has also done some really bad things. So which is it? It's both. It's both. Everything. You're really good, and at times, admit it, you're really bad. You've done some really horrible things. But are you striving to be better? Because you're both good and bad. We all are. Patriotism, love for country, or a healthy love of self allows you to see all of the scars, the slavery, the broken treaties, the internments, the riots, the assassination, the wars of choice, and chooses to still sit at the table and say, you know what? But this idea that all men are created equal, endowed by their creator, and certain inalienable rights, life, liberty, and the pursuit of happiness, and governments are instituted among men to protect those rights, that's still worth trying for. Because I don't see any of you sitting at the table telling me a better idea than that one. Anybody has a better idea? Give it to me. You have a better idea than that one? I'm waiting. Tweet it to me. Whatever. Get it to me. Because if it's an actual better idea than that one, you might talk me into going into a different direction. But until I hear a better idea than all men are created equal and endowed by their creator with certain inalienable rights, I'm sticking with that one. And I'm saying that's what we should be striving for and should be trying to create every day. Stop harping on the failures. What do we do after we fail? It's the amendments, the movements, the Supreme Court decisions, the GI Bill, the Civil Rights Act, the self-corrections. It's the strange American habit of arguing with ourselves in public, loudly, messy. Until we drag the country just a few more inches closer to that more perfect union. Real patriotism is not blind loyalty to a government or a party or a politician. It's loyalty to an idea that human beings are capable of more than their worst impulses. We all should end it today if that's not true. I am more than my worst impulse. I am more than my worst deed. I have made horrible mistakes, horrible decisions, but I am better than that. I am worth more than that. And I'm trying to be better, but I can never be better if I live in a world that has no forgiveness. That's all they'll think about is my mistake. Well, that's why I'm a Christian. Because I have a right and a gift to start all over again, and so does our country. Our liberty, however imperfectly practiced, is still worth defending and fighting for. That the English-speaking peoples on this continent somehow or another built institutions durable enough to survive their own citizens' worst tendencies. It's the farmer in Iowa who never left his country. Maybe even never left his own state, but feels a tug when he hears the national anthem. It's the immigrant who arrives with absolutely nothing, but then works three jobs so his kids can argue about politics in college and go to school for art. It's the soldier who absolutely despises war, but goes anyway because the country asked. It's a teacher who still believes the next generation should know the whole story, the glory and the shame, because only people who know both can be trusted to steward what comes next. Make a decision, America. Are you defined by your lowest moment? Is our civilization always to be defined by the worst things we've ever done? Or are we to be defined by whether we learn from them and strive to do better next time? I know the answer because I know the Constitution. The Constitution was written by very brilliant men. And these very brilliant men have what a lot of very brilliant men don't have today, and that is humility. They knew they were flawed. And that's why they put the amendment process in, because they knew they couldn't see everything. They knew other generations might have a more enlightened view of the world, and they could course correct. That humility is one of the most patriotic things about our founding fathers. So when somebody tells you that patriotism is about flags or red hats or performative anger, they're wrong. That's meaningless decoration. The real thing is love. And just like the love of my father that I now deeply understand, all of his flaws, all of his struggles, all of the decisions he made at the time, he was doing the best he could. Who am I to judge and hate him for his experience of the past? I can correct it. I can stand even against it. But who am I to judge him and hate him for it? We need the kind of love that can see things clearly, see our country clearly, love it clearly, love it despite what we see in its past, and then work to make things better. Not because our country owes us perfection, but because we owe ourselves, our children, our country, our world, humanity. We owe it our best effort. I think that's what it loves to be America, to love America, to be an American. Not despite her contradictions, but because of what she keeps trying to become in spite of those. More in a minute.
1: Well, now that you've got that mental picture in your head, Glenn Beck will be right back.

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0: So, Bill Gates has apparently spent years now trying to keep... I mean, they have actually purchased customized mannequins to test out different outfits for him to change his public opinion. Dude, it's not your outfit. It really is not. They have spent decades now trying to change the way he looks, transform him from the, you know, architect of the blue screen of death into something wearing a cardigan. Just, he's an oracle of compassion. That's what he is. And I mean, it's not working. It's not money well spent. He just wants to be, you know, known as literally Mr. Rogers. They're trying to make him look like Mr. Rogers. It's like taking Darth Vader and saying, you know what, take off the helmet and the cape. We're going to put a sweater on you and maybe some glasses. And you're still going, I am your father. I mean, nobody's buying that. It's still Darth Vader, dude. It's still Darth Vader. But, you know, they, if you watch him now, watch him, the gentle blinking, a little like Clippy, the paperclip, the measured pauses, the soft, reassuring tone, you know, that one thoughtful head tilt. I don't know. It's like, you know, he's offering you cookies instead of a polio vaccine that will probably put polio into the water. I don't know. This is product placement. Product placement. This is one of the spookiest things I've heard. You have to read this story about all the things they're doing to make him look like Mr. Rogers so he can do a TED talk and tell you he knows what's best for you and your children, you know, because he's going to take care of you, your farm and your future. And meanwhile, he's buying up all of the farms. And what was it, 2019? He had the Gates Foundation had the Event 201, where they had the global pandemic thing. And then a couple months later, a global pandemic, and they're following the script. And he's on, you know, the screen in his sweater and the little Clippy eye blink and the, you know, just lockdown and mask. That's what we have to do, you know, and try my preferred vaccines. Oh, okay. Okay. All right. And he's going to save us from climate disaster because he's very generous. He's bought up all the farm. You know, he's the biggest landowner now in the country because, you know, hey, we all have to make sacrifices. And so you sacrifice his farm, your farm to him, and he'll make sure we're all good. And we'll all own nothing and we'll feel good about it. And he'll feel, you know, prophetic, and he'll own all the fields, and it'll be good. And he'll look like Mr. Rogers, except when he gets on the Jeffrey Epstein plane, which, you know, it's a mistake. I don't know if that was a mistake, really. I mean, that's like saying the Titanic was a navigational inconvenience. No, you got on the plane to go to Pedophile Island, and we're going to trust you with vaccines now and our children? No, I don't think so. And they're doing this. This is coming out now because he's going to go testify in front of Congress, you know, about what happened on Pedophile Island, which, you know, good luck with that. But meanwhile, Mr. Rogers, he wants to be our neighbor by buying up all of the property around you, your harvest, your health, your horizons. And he looks just so darn trustworthy, doesn't he? What an idiot. Look how much money this guy has spent, and none of it has been effective. None of it. Do you look at him like Mr. Rogers and trustworthy? No, not even his wife, ex-wife, can look at him as trustworthy.
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16: This is a Fox News alert. Iran attacks Israel for the first time since the April ceasefire.
17: Four waves of Iranian ballistic missiles targeted Israel tonight in response to the IDF strikes on Hezbollah in southern Beirut earlier today.
16: Fox's Trey Yangst reporting from Tel Aviv, where he watched Iranian missiles soar through the skies and says that he spoke to President Trump a short time ago.
17: The president told me it's certainly not going to help negotiation. The president indicated that ultimately he felt things were very close to an agreement. He said Monday, Tuesday, or Wednesday of this coming week, and now this. He is holding consultations with his security team, I am told, by a senior U.S. official. And I asked the president about the Israeli strike on Hezbollah in Beirut earlier today. He told me that was not coordinated with the United States and that he is not happy about it. The region is now waiting to see if the Israelis will respond to these waves of ballistic missiles that targeted their northern cities. Tonight, we can report that Iran's foreign minister is speaking with regional counterparts about the situation.
16: And President Trump is concerned Israel will retaliate against Iran and blow up a possible peace deal. The manhunt in Ohio continues. Police are searching for shooters who opened fire at a summer festival in Toledo yesterday, injuring 12 people, two critically.
18: Police say two gunmen may have been shooting at each other when at least 16 shots rang out in a crowded summer street festival. There were several hundred people at that festival.
16: Fox's Chanley Painter reporting. And Pope Leo celebrated Mass in Madrid today during his first visit there as the Pope and the first papal visit in 15 years. Organizers say more than 1 million people attended the service. 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
20: That heat's going to be out there for one more day.
21: Temperatures being 30 degrees above average.
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22: Tonight, expect clear to partly cloudy skies with a low of 45. Tomorrow will start breezy in the morning, but will become partly sunny and pleasant later on with a high of 79. Tomorrow night will be partly cloudy with a low of 49. On Tuesday, anticipate partly sunny conditions and very warm temperatures, reaching a high of 84. Wednesday will bring intervals of clouds and sun with rain and thunderstorms moving in at night. The high for Wednesday will be 82. For Blueberry Broadcasting, I'm AccuWeather meteorologist Jason Catarina. Name

0: Welcome to the Maine Outdoors. Here's tonight's host, V. Paul Reynolds.
1: Okay, thank you. Get my glasses on, Norm, so I can hear. Welcome to the Maine Outdoors, Maine's longest-running outdoor talk radio program. 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
2: It is 1-800-966-1039.
1: And did you know that I just read that my favorite Western movie actor is retiring at 96?
2: Who's that?
1: Guess
2: Clint,
1: who?
2: Clint? No.
1: Clint Eastwood.
2: It is Clint Eastwood.
1: He's finally retiring.
3: Wow.
1: And that means so I'm only 10 years younger than him, so maybe I have 10 more years left.
2: You've got 20, 30 more years left. You are the most energetic person I know. You've been running all around.
1: You're supposed to say, now I know Clint Eastwood, and you ain't no Clint Eastwood.
2: Oh, is that the line? Oh, I didn't know that line. I'm sorry.
4: He's been known to say that every morning I get up, I make sure the old man doesn't show up.
1: Oh, yeah.
4: Yeah.
1: Anyway, nice to have you with us tonight. We have a good program lined up. We actually have a live studio guest tonight. Not going to do it by phone. We're going to do it in the flesh, and I'll introduce our studio guest in just a moment. And remind you once again that we are streaming online, and you're listening to us on the Voice of Maine News Talk Network, which is 101.3 and 103.9 in the Queen City. And we are streaming worldwide. If you have a laptop or an iPhone, you can listen to us anywhere in the world. Okay, our crew tonight, the man who just returned from northern Quebec after a fantastic fishing trip, hooked into a real slobber knocker, and got it right up to the boat, and dag nabbit if that thing didn't trick him and spit out the fly.
4: It's the old fishing story.
1: So yeah, you had a good trip, right?
4: It was excellent, yes. Yeah. It was very good.
1: And his name, by the way, if you're listening at home, his name is Norm Plord. He's our producer. He's the guy in there, and he's got a nice tan up there in Quebec, too.
4: You can't help it when you're on the water about 11 hours a day.
1: And the food was, what, a
4: phenomenal.
1: 10 or 9?
4: That's great, yeah.
1: Really good. Yeah. What was the best meal you had up there?
4: Oh, we ended up the last meal, which is usually the...
1: The best?
4: The best. It was like grilled steak and crab, and
1: oh
4: yeah, it was really good.

0: bit of wine. It was good.
1: Yeah, sounds good. All right. Our co-host is a Maine guide. She's a member of the Fish and Wildlife Advisory Committee. She hails from Aroostook County, and she knows her way around a fly rod and a shotgun. She is Catherine Gordon.
2: It is good to be here.
1: Nice to have you here.
2: It's been a while since we've
1: it has been
2: done the show together. Everyone's been on vacation and been doing different things. And
1: so
2: nice
1: your headset is not
2: studio.
1: Working, huh?
2: My headset isn't working. I
1: all right,
2: can't
1: well,
2: hear Norm.
1: Norm's
2: going to
1: get that all straightened out here in just a minute.
2: And I'm using... like,
1: so see what's going on, Norm, is I'm using Catherine's headset because mine didn't work. So you can turn up Catherine's headset just a little for me. And now we're going to figure out how to get her headset working. Want to remind you this program is sponsored every week in part by the Northwood Sporting Journal. And there's a June issue out. There's a salmon angler on the cover with a big, big landlocked salmon that was caught up at Richardson Lake last spring. And that just happens to be my youngest son, Josh. And I was up in Rangeley. I'm going to tell you a little bit about my weekend up there in a minute. If you'd like to get a copy of the Sporting Journal, you may do so by calling Alicia at the office. And her number is 732-4880. That's 732-4880. And you can check us out online on the web at sportingjournal.com. If you have an advertising question, if you'd like to put an ad in the journal, you can call Tracy Grant. And her number is 399-9905. That's 399-9905. And let's see, Outdoor Digest time, briefly here. The Maine Moose Lottery Drawing, which is a big hoedown. Every single June, folks get together to see if their name's going to be pulled for the Moose Lottery. And have you ever put in for a moose permit, Jonah?
3: Oh, this was my first year, actually.
1: Oh, I forgot to introduce you. I'm sorry. We got carried away here trying to figure out how to make the headphones work. Our guest tonight, that's good, thank you. Our guest tonight is, he's a columnist for the Northwood Sporting Journal. He writes a great column called
3: Maine Tales.
1: Maine Tales. That's spelled T-A-I-L-S.
3: That's correct, yeah.
1: And his name is Jonah Paris. Jonah, welcome to our show.
3: Thank you. Yeah, thanks for having me.
1: Yeah,
3: appreciate it.
1: Nice to have you here. And the subject tonight is going to be fishing for stripers. And the striper season, I guess, is in full swing. And Jonah's quite a fisherman. He's going to tell us some of the techniques and tactics he uses to get those big stripers that are now running off the coast of Maine. And we'll stay tuned for that. If you have a question again for Jonah or any other questions of our guests, the number to call is...
2: It is 1-800-966-1039.
1: All right, and let's see. We have the Moose Lottery Drawing is taking place up in Acton Fairgrounds. Now, I should know that because I've lived in Maine for a few years. Acton, that's up in the western Maine, right?
3: Well, I think it's more of down in Acton rather than up in Acton.
1: Down in Acton? Is that down east?
3: York County, I think.
1: Oh, it's in York County. Okay. Okay, down in that other Maine. Okay. Anyway, it'll be at the Acton Fairgrounds on June 20th. Now, I don't know if you've... Have you ever been to a drawing?
2: A long time ago.
1: Yeah.
2: Yeah. The last couple years, not.
1: I went to the one in Fort Kent a couple years ago, and I had a great time. I didn't...
2: Well, there's so much that goes on. Like
1: so
2: the
1: many
2: food
1: people,
2: and the people, and everyone's cheerful.
1: Yeah.
2: And
1: people show up who aren't really hunters. They just want to be there for the action.
2: Yeah. It's a lot of action. It's a fun time.
1: So you'll have a fun time. If you want to go there, June 20 down in Acton at the fairgrounds, they're going to have the final drawing for the Moose Lottery. And it's always a good time. They're always entertaining and lots of fun. Okay, applications for any deer permits. Now, do you put in for a doe permit?
2: I do.
1: Have you put in yet?
2: I have not.
1: You know, I can't remember whether I have or not, and I don't know how to find out, because if you apply twice, they put you in jail.
2: Well, so, in some districts, though, you don't even have to apply. I can't remember the districts because I don't have it written in front of me.
1: Yeah.
2: But there are some districts you just get a license and you can tag either male or female. So, and the reason was in those districts, there were far too many does.
1: Yeah.
2: And so people, if they're out the last day, didn't, because a lot of people, you know, have it ingrained, they just want that buck.
1: Right.
2: If they don't, well, here's a nice doe going by, just shoot it without having the permit because it's good for both male and female deer in those zones. And I wish I had my notes in front of me, but
1: so
2: there are some zones. That
1: okay. Are you
2: both.
1: Are you a deer hunter?
3: Yeah, I am.
1: Have you applied for your doe permit?
3: Not yet.
1: Okay.
2: Are you going to?
3: Yes.
2: Oh,
3: yep.
2: Good.
3: Yep.
1: Yeah, I'm going to, too, if I can recall or remember whether I've already applied for one or not.
2: You didn't get like a little email for them or a little note? Or
1: no, maybe I haven't done it. Maybe I let it slip. I

0: there, and I had my wares, you know, my books, and I had my papers, and met a lot of wonderful people, many of whom listen to the show.
1: I bet they do.
0: And a lot of them also read the sporting journals, so it was really fun. We had a great time.
1: Doing this show for how many years? This is the longest-running talk radio outdoor radio show in the country.
0: Maine Outdoors.
1: Yeah.
0: Oh, yeah, it certainly is.
1: Yeah.
0: Anyway, we had a great time up there, and one of the good things that happened... one of the good things that happened is I've done a painting you haven't seen yet of a big slobberknocker brook trout that came out of the Rapid River. I did the painting and I put it up there. I donated it so they could have as a fundraiser for the live auction.
1: Nice.
0: And I had a retail price on this. This was a framed print of my trout called the Rapid River Runner. And I had a $195 price tag on it, and it went in the auction for $400.
1: Oh, that's wonderful.
0: And I was so pleased with that.
1: Yeah, absolutely.
0: And the good news for you folks at home is that same print is going to be given away tonight on our trivia question. If you have the answer to our trivia question, I'm going to give you a copy of my trout was bought for $400 up at the festival this weekend. And you get it if you know the answer to the question. We'll have that in a few minutes. One of the things that happened up there is Bob Romano, who also writes for the Journal, he's a guide up there, been there for years, and knows his stuff, and he had like a one-hour tutorial on the best flies to use up in the Rangeley area.
1: Oh, nice.
0: It was real good. And I won't go into all of it because I'm going to have him on the show next week.
1: Hey, we'll have to ask him all that.
0: Yeah, we're going to have him talk about that.
1: That'll be fun.
0: But a couple of the flies I hadn't heard about, and I didn't realize this, but there's a fly called a jitterbug. Now, Norm, do you know who tied the jitterbug? Famous fly tire.
2: Don't have a clue because I know there's a jitterbug in a bass.
0: I don't know. I'd never heard of a fly called a jitterbug. Have you?
2: I never have either.
0: Have you, Jonah?
3: I've heard of a doodle bug.
0: Yeah, but a jitterbug.
3: No jitterbug.
0: Have you heard of it?
1: No, never.
0: Well, I'd never heard of it either. And one of the foremost guides up there, this is his go-to fly, and it's a jitterbug, and it was tied by Cary Stevens.
2: Wow.
0: The inventor of the Grey Ghost.
2: Exactly. Wow.
0: And so I got to check that out. Get one of those. Got to have one.
1: Absolutely.
0: Got to have all of them in my little fly wallet. The other big fly up there, which is very popular, is the clinkhammer. Have you heard of that, Jonah?
3: I have, yes.
0: Yeah. The clinkhammer is one of the highly used flies up there because it's an emerger that impersonates a emerging mayfly of some kind. So the clinkhammer and the jitterbug are two of the top flies if you're going up to the range of the area. The other thing I learned, which I thought was interesting, now when I fish with a nymph, I've got a nymph called a hare's ear. Have you heard of that?
1: I think so, yes.
0: It's a hare's ear, very popular. Norm is shaking his head affirmatively, so he knows that. But did you know, Norm? Did you know? I didn't know. There is a wet fly version of the hare's ear. Did you know that, Jonah?
3: No, I didn't.
0: No. And it's, according to Bob Romano, it's his go-to fly. He says this thing's a fantastic fly for trout.
1: Does he tie his own flies, or is he
0: Yes, he does
1: them?
0: Some tying.
1: Oh, well,
0: yeah. Anyway, the hare's ear wet fly, as opposed to the hare's ear nymph. Anyway, that's a big fly, and I got to get one of those for my wallet, too. So I'll be busy getting those new flies before I go on my trip. Anyway, that was the festival. It was a good time. Everybody enjoyed it. They're going to have another one next year about the same time. If you've never been to the Rangeley area, you're missing a very important part of the state of Maine.
1: It's beautiful there. I
0: it's
1: love it.
0: Full of lakes up there. And my neighbor, I had my camper up there, Catherine, at the campground. One of my neighbors caught a whole bunch of brookies.
1: Nice.
0: And gave me a great big fat one to put in my fry pan. So he gave it to me. So it was wonderful. I had
1: Absolutely.
0: To cook that. And
1: Did
0: we
1: you
0: had
1: have
0: that
1: any
0: for,
1: fiddleheads with it?
0: Had that for lunch.
1: Did you have any fiddleheads with it?
0: No, I didn't have any fiddleheads with it. I had a little Sauvignon Blanc.
1: Oh, there you go.
0: Just a small amount, just a
1: Perfect.
0: Taste. Just a taste. Anyway, we had a great time up there, and if they have it next year, I urge you to consider attending. The White Nose Pete Festival in Rangeley was a huge success. And that wraps up Outdoor Digest. Again, if you just joined us for the show, we welcome. We're pleased. Catherine and I are so pleased you're with us tonight.
1: Absolutely.
0: And we have a guest. His name is Jonah Paris. He's a columnist for the Journal, and he knows a lot about striper fishing. He's a saltwater guy mainly. He does some freshwater fishing as well. But he spends a lot of time out there on the big sea, and he's going to be telling us a little bit about striper fishing in just a moment. Right now, though, we have a trivia question. And again, if you get the answer to this, I'm going to give you one of those prints of my new trout painting, which was sold for $400 up at the festival.

0: And you're going to get a copy of it if you know the answer to Catherine's question.
1: The question is, in the early 1900s, two Maine women from the Western Mountains became outdoor icons in their own right. What were their names, and how did they become well-known in outdoor circles?
0: Okay, I think you might want to do that one more time.
1: One more time. In the early 1900s, two Maine women from the Western Mountains became outdoor icons. Icons, that's a big word. But
0: that is
1: a
0: big word. I try to use a big word once in a while.
1: What were their names, and why are they this well-known in outdoor circles?
0: Okay, you folks at home, you ponder that, and we'll be right back.

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8: Okay, we are back with the Maine Outdoors, and we're ready to give you one of my new trout paintings called Rapid River Runner. If you know the answer to Catherine's question, we have callers standing by, do we, Norm? Let's take a call. Good evening. Caller, you're in Maine Outdoors. What's your first name and where are you calling from?
9: Excuse me. My name is Jeff, and I'm calling from Heartland.
8: Okay, Jeff. How are you doing tonight?
9: I'm doing fine, thank you. I'm getting ready to float to Kennebec tomorrow.
10: Ooh,
8: oh,
10: fine.
8: Good for you. All right. I don't know. I hope your weather's going to be a little better than it was today. I think it is, isn't it?
9: Yeah, I hope so. It was blustery today.
8: Yeah, good. What do you think the answer is, Jeff?
9: Well, I assume you're leaning towards Kerry Stevens and Fyrod Crosby,
10: yay.
9: I think.
8: Okay,
10: ding,
8: good
10: ding,
8: so
10: ding.
8: Far.
10: Yep, that's the winner.
8: Yeah, those are the answers, but you got to elaborate just a little bit to keep us happy, all right?
10: Why are they famous?
8: Yeah, why are they?
9: Well, sure. Well, Kerry in her own right, because she's the inventor of the Grey Ghost.
10: Yes.
9: Streamer, very famous, and a lot of other streamers as well.
8: Yeah.
9: And Fyrod Crosby, among other things, she was the first Maine guide.
10: Ooh,
8: wow,
10: very
8: you're
10: good.
8: Great. You
10: got
8: awesome. Not only did you get it right, you get an A+. That's very good. Excellent. Good job. How'd you know all this stuff?
9: I really like fly fishing.
8: Yeah.
9: And I like Maine. And because Fyrod Crosby did a bunch of, she went to New York, right? To
8: yeah,
9: the
8: she
9: state
8: did.
9: Fairs and,
8: yeah, she marketed and, Maine. She did a lot to put Maine on the map.
9: A lot of market.
8: Brought all those rich New York people up to spend their money. Yeah, it was great. That's exactly the right answer, and I'm so proud. I'm going to be sending you a copy of my new print, which was a real big hit up at the Fly Festival. I'm going to send you a copy of that, and we need you to talk to Norm and get your mailing address so I can mail it out to you. Okay, Jeff?
9: Well, that's wonderful. Thank you.
8: All right.
9: Really appreciate it.
8: All right. Have you done any fishing yet so far?
9: Yeah, we did the moose. Earlier in about a month ago. with the smells come up. Had a really good day, a couple of days up there with the salmon. And we did the outlet of the East Outlet.
8: Yeah.
9: And that was really good fishing, too.
8: Yeah, nice. Good. Great. Yeah. Yeah. Had you ever heard of the jitterbug fly?
9: I had not. I actually just looked it up. But, yeah, I have not. And I'll probably be tying some of those up.
8: Yeah. It's a... according to the fellow that led the tutorial up there in Rangeley that I was in on yesterday, it's a little bit like the golden retriever. It's got some of the same. Oh, you found it, Norm. Mm. You got a copy of it, yeah.
10: Ooh, look at that. That's a picture of it.
8: Looks like a smelt, doesn't it? Yeah, it's a smelt imitation. Mm. Yeah, yeah. Okay, jitterbug. I gotta get one of them. All right, Jeff. Yeah. Thanks for being with us tonight and playing the game. And I hope you enjoy my painting. I'll make sure to get mailed to you sometime this week. Okay.
9: I will. Thank you so much.
8: All right, Jeff. Stay on the line. Tight lines tomorrow, and stay on. Talk to Norm, and we'll get your address. Okay.
9: So. Thank you.
8: Okay. Thank you. Have a good night. All right. That's the correct answer. Kerry Stevens and Fly Rod Crosby. They were icons back in the early 1900s.
10: Absolutely. And
8: you know what an icon is, right?
10: The best of the best.
8: The best of the best.
10: Everyone knows them. Something to aspire to.
8: Yeah. All right.
10: And speaking of fly, you walked in with a brochure on Fly Rod Crosby. What was that?
8: Okay. There's a fundraiser going on. You know, they're going to have a memorial. What do you call it? A
10: dedication.
8: What is the correct word? They're going to do a bronze statue of Fly Rod Crosby. And they're going to put it in front of the new Fish and Wildlife headquarters down in Augusta.
10: Nice.
8: And,
10: that is
8: nice. They're raising funds. I talked to the group that are raising the money. They're about halfway there. Their goal is $250,000 to pay for this bronze statue.
10: That's going to be quite a statue.
8: Yeah. Oh, yeah, it is.
10: Yeah,
8: and anyway, they're halfway there. These bronze statues, bronze is very expensive.
10: Yeah, and you know, where she did so much to promote Maine, and she was instrumental in getting the Maine guides certification.
8: Oh yeah.
10: Because she was, you know, she wrote about Maine and did all that, and
8: she promoted it everywhere. She was a pioneer.
10: She was.
8: Yeah.
10: But even though she didn't guide people herself, she was given the first honorary Maine guides license out of everybody.
8: Yeah.
10: So that
8: was before women were allowed to vote, right?
10: Well, I know. Sad times,
8: yeah.
10: I know.
8: Wow.
10: But she did so much to promote Maine, and she wanted Maine guides, the people that took, she had run into some people that were kind of sketchy out there, so she wanted to have.
8: And she was a hunter as well, and a sharpshooter.
10: She was everything. She'd been around with Annie Oakley and
8: she
10: cool
8: was,
10: people
8: yeah.
10: like that.
8: Yeah. And she was from the town of?
10: Wasn't she from Rangeley?
8: Phillips.
10: Oh, was that near
8: Rangeley? Town a little bit south of Rangeley.
10: Yeah.
8: Nice little town, a little small town.
10: Is there a museum there for her?
8: What?
10: Is there a museum there for her?
8: No, but there's a big, big sign, really beautiful sign that says the home of Fly Rod Crosby.
10: That's what I remember. You drive in, I saw. Yeah,
8: on Route 4 there. Okay, let's get down to business here. Again, our studio guest, if you joined us late, is Jonah Paris. He's a nice young man, writes a wonderful column for the Northwood Sporting Journal called Maine Tales, T-A-I-L-S, and he's an avid fisherman. And he used to be a school teacher, but he just couldn't take it, and now he's out there doing what he wants to do. Jonah, nice to have you here, guy.
11: Yeah, good to be here. Yeah. Thank you both.
8: I thought it might be nice. I know that you have a vast experience on the salt water, and you tell our listeners a bit about yourself. How did you wound up in the salt water, and what you like about it?
11: Well, I'm from what you call the other Maine, right outside of Portland, and.
8: Well, we won't hold that
10: against you. No, we won't hold it against you.
8: You're an Ellsworth resident now, so you're okay.
11: I'll hold it against me, that's all right. And like any other young kid in coastal Maine, you cut your teeth on mackerel.
8: Yeah.
11: That's what we do. You know, if you're from upstate, Presque Isle, for example, it's brook trout.
10: Yes.
8: Yeah.
11: Or perch or bullheads or whatever. But if you're from coastal Maine, it's mackerel.
8: Yeah.
11: And Maine doesn't have a whole lot of diversity when it comes to inshore species. So your natural progression from mackerel is stripers. You go mackerel or harbor pollock or what they call cunners. And then you work your way up to stripers and bluefish when they were around back then. And then from there, you want bigger, better, more. So you go offshore. And then you start seeing what the ground fishing has to offer and what the bluefin tuna has to offer, what the sharks have to offer. And that's how I found myself there, but I still have a love affair with the stripers, and I guess I'm 20 years into that journey now, which is kind of hard to believe.
8: Okay. So let's talk about stripers. Now, I haven't had much experience striper fishing. As I told you off air, I caught a couple off the Verona Island Bridge about 40 years ago, and I haven't done a lot of it because I'm so busy chasing those trout up in Aroostook County.
10: I've never been striper fishing, ever.
8: No. Well, they're fun.
10: Yeah, and they're beautiful fish.
8: They're not bad eating either if you cook them right.
11: Yeah. Well, I guess we can get on to that topic, too.
8: Yeah. All right. But let's talk about, somebody's listening right now and they've never fished for stripers. Let's talk a little bit. What are the different options you have?
11: Well, that's what's really great is, like, I think there's a few things that draw me to stripers. Well, the first is the accessibility of it. So let's think about some of Maine's biggest cities. Let's think of Portland. I mean, obviously, you got striper fishing right around Portland. Waterville, you have striper fishing in the Kennebec right around Waterville. Augusta, same thing, Kennebec. Bangor, where there's actually a pretty good striper population coming back to the Penobscot and some fishery options there. So we're actually not just talking about the people from the coast. I mean, you can be pretty far inland, and we can get into that a little bit. But the other reason I really like stripers, there's 100 different ways to fish for them. So it's basically choosing the way that you want to fish for them.
8: How do you like to fish for them?
11: I like to plug for them. I like to go plugging at night off the beaches and off the rocks.
8: That's called surf casting. Yep. Why is it at night?
11: That's when the big fish come in close, especially when you get further into the summer. Stripers don't like sunlight.
8: They don't.
11: They're very spooky.
8: Yeah.
11: So they let their guard down at night. They come in nice and close, and you can have some pretty good nights out there. And you're alone a lot of the time. That's kind of the cool thing is that, you know, you're right around some of the most populated cities in Maine, and beaches that would be packed several hours earlier.
8: Yeah.
11: And, you know, you go after hours and you're all by yourself.
8: Nobody around. Yeah.
11: Nobody around.
8: Yeah.
11: Just you and the fish.
8: So you fish all night?
11: Yeah, depending on the, it's all tide based. You know what I mean? Like you have certain spots where you like to hit a high tide or a low tide or an incoming or an outgoing. And, you know, the other thing is these spots change every year, right? So, like, the beach erodes, and with these winter storms that we've been getting, your features change every year. So you got to do a little bit of homework there, walking the beach at, like, extreme low tide and, you know, seeing where the new holes are, where the bars move to, and all that kind of thing.
8: So where, if somebody's listening right now, say somebody in Bangor, what's the nearest place that I could go?
11: So, like, the beach erodes, and with these winter storms that we've been getting, your features change every year. So you got to do a little bit of homework there, walking the beach at, like, extreme low tide and, you know, seeing where the new holes are, where the bars move to, and all that kind of thing.
8: So where, if somebody's listening right now, say somebody in Bangor, what's the nearest place that I could go to surf cast from here?
11: Well,
8: where would you go?
11: Let's shift the wording around a little bit. Where is the closest place you could go to fish for shore? Maybe we'll say that.
8: Okay.
11: And, you know.
8: So you don't have to be on the beach.
11: No, you don't have to be from the beach. That's what I like to do, you know, is open beach and rocks. But fishing from shore, there's all kinds of options. In fact, I'd argue that probably most of the striper coast fishes for these fish from shore.
8: Yeah.
11: And that would be the river from, you know, I know some of the guys fish Brewer pretty hard, and you can fish that right up to the Old Town Milford Dam there.
8: Or you could go up.
10: Seriously? Well, how come I've never done this?
8: I don't know.
10: I don't know.
8: Yeah, the VZ Salmon Club, they have a pretty good striper run there.
11: Yeah. I got a funny story about that, actually. So I went to UMaine, and, you know, UMaine totally shifted my, that's what I was talking about fishing inland for them, totally shifted the whole striper dimension for me. I guess the VZ Dam was taken down, 2013, was it?
8: Yeah.
11: 2013?
8: Yeah.
11: Okay. So I was at UMaine 15, let's see, I started there in 15 and graduated in 19. Yep. So it would have been 2016. The summer of 2016, there was a really good push,

0: stripers up the river there.
1: Yeah.
0: And everybody was making fun of me at school because I brought my saltwater stuff up, but I wasn't bringing my saltwater stuff up for stripers. I was bringing it up for the pike and push all lake and push all stream. Yeah. And, you know, some real gators that were there.
1: Yeah,
0: I'll try not to spot burn too much here, but there's some big fish around the city here.
1: Yeah.
0: Anyway, so they were making fun of me because I was bringing up, you know, my heavy gear for some of these 15-pound plus pikes.
2: Exactly.
0: Yeah. And yeah, so then I heard a little something that there was a little something going down in the river. So I started going down to the river there in Milford. And my first night fishing there, it wasn't even night, it was getting towards dusk. But anyways, a bunch of little rat stripers, which we can talk about because that's something we don't see too much right now, is small stripers.
1: Yeah.
0: Anyways, a bunch of little ones. And then I got a real nice one. And I had called up my buddy who had left previously, and he had come back down with one of his friends from school. And this other friend, some big kid from New Jersey, big surf caster, and everybody was making fun of me because you know, my gear down there. Well, here he comes with an 11-foot surf rod,
1: yeah,
0: and a 3-ounce pencil popper, and I was like, you got to be kidding me! You could cast across the river with it.
1: Yeah.
0: Well, he bombs out a cast, and he's about halfway in with this pencil popper, and you know, if you know pencil poppers, you know they're splashing around at the top. And just an eruption on the
1: pond. I wouldn't know a pencil popper if I saw one.
0: Well, how about like a chug bug or a hula popper or something?
1: Oh,
0: like
1: yeah.
0: Yeah, like that, yeah, except, big, you know, swishing back and forth.
1: Yeah, big ugly
0: yeah,
1: thing, yeah.
0: Sure. And just this eruption on the plug. And we all thought he hooked a seal because you know how the seals will once in a while chase the river herring up there. Well, ended up being a 42-inch fish, and this was back in 2016. So the dam had only been open for 3 years.
1: Yeah.
0: So I'd like to think, you know, that 30-pound fish was one of the biggest ones that had been that far upriver in hundreds of years.
1: Yeah. What would that have weighed roughly?
0: I don't know. Probably close
3: 20 pounds.
0: Yeah, a little more than that.
1: Yeah,
0: probably 24. So.
1: Yeah. Yeah. Wow. And you caught that on a pencil popper.
0: Pencil popper, yeah. So if I was going to go fishing and I lived in Bangor, I would start at the Penobscot, and I'd fish probably from Brewer, and I would probably make my way up eventually, and you know, try a couple different places. And
1: so, would you go down where the old Brewer salmon pool is? Probably go down there, couldn't you? Fish off those ledges.
0: Yeah, honestly, I see a lot of guys fishing not far from that 395 bridge there.
1: Yeah, and you would do it at night.
0: Yeah.
1: I mean, what time? You're waiting for the tide? Does the tide matter in Brewer?
0: Yeah. So I think that right this time of year, they're chasing river herring up.
1: They are, yeah.
0: They're chasing river herring up.
1: Yeah.
0: So an incoming tide would probably
1: incoming
0: not be a
1: tide,
0: bad
1: yeah,
0: idea.
1: Yeah.
0: But
1: we're going to take a short commercial break. I'm getting a signal from Mr. Plord.
0: All right, let's do
1: all
0: it.
1: Right, we have to make a buck, Jonah.
2: He's over there waving his arms.
1: Okay. You folks at home, if you have questions for Jonah, we welcome them. What's the number, Catherine?
2: It is 1-800-966-1039.
1: Okay, you stay with us. We'll be right back.

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1: Okay, we're back again. Short break, that's good. All right, we're talking stripers with Jonah Paris. He lives in Ellsworth. He hails from southern Maine, and he's been very active. He works for a commercial fisherman. He's a first mate on a ground fishing charter boat out of Portland.
2: Yep.
1: Out of Portland. Yep. Okay, stripers. We're talking about stripers. We were talking about fishing like in Brewer. What would you get for, if you're going to buy some equipment, what would you get for a rod? And what type of reel, what kind of line do you use?
2: Yeah, I'd always suggest braided line just for sensitivity.
1: Okay, braided line.
2: And you don't, if you're fishing like the river fish up here, you don't need to go huge on your rod. It's not like you're fishing open beach where, you know, you want like a 9, 10.
1: Doesn't have to be a big surf casting rig?
2: No.
1: Just a good stout rod, huh?
2: Yeah, like a medium rod, maybe, you know, 17-pound braid or so.
1: Yeah.

0: 4,000 class reel.
1: Spinning reel, spin casting? What?
0: Yeah, spinning reel, 4,000 class or so.
1: Yeah, okay. All right. What about downriver somewhere? Where would you go?
0: Yeah, well, my stomping grounds are kind of Saco Bay, Casco Bay area.
1: Mm-hmm.
0: Are
1: there more stripers down there than there are up in this neck of the woods?
0: Oh yeah, and that's Maine's right at the fringe of their migration route.
1: Okay,
0: I mean, you have these fish coming up from the Chesapeake, and
1: yeah,
0: Maine is as far as they come.
1: And
0: this neck of the woods is about as far as they
1: come. So this is the fringe up here in the Penobscot.
0: Yeah, absolutely. I know a few get up towards the Union there, and a few up towards Cherry Field, but they fizzle.
1: So if you're willing to drive a little bit and you really want to hit it right, you might go down to one of the beaches south of Portland?
0: Yeah, absolutely.
1: Which beach would you go to?
0: Oh, you got all kinds of options down there.
2: Don't give away your
0: no
2: spots.
0: Kidding.
1: If you're going at night, you're not worried about crowds, you could go to Old Orchard Beach with your surf casting.
0: Right? You don't have to creep very far from Old Orchard Beach to find some big fish, we'll put it that way.
1: Is that right?
0: Yeah.
1: Okay, let's go down there. Let's shift gears and go down there. You go by a surf casting rod, which is different from a spin casting deal, right?
0: Yeah, you want something a little bit longer to get a little bit more distance.
1: Okay.
0: Which is,
1: so you're going to wait for dark. You're going to do it after dark.
0: I'm going to do it after dark. I'm going to go fishing after dark.
1: Because, as you said, stripers don't like the sunshine.
0: They don't like the sunshine. They let their guard down. They come in nice and close.
1: Yeah, unless they're wearing sunglasses or something. Then sometimes they come a little
0: sooner. Yeah, Ray-Bans.
1: Yeah, Ray-Bans. Okay, so you get there at night, and you're waiting for an incoming tide, right?
0: Well, it depends on the spot, right? So, like, up here, I might want an incoming tide to get a lot of water moving.
1: Yeah.
0: But down there, I mean, some spots produce well at low tide. So it switches depending on the spot.
1: Yeah. Okay. I'm looking for some clear answers here, and I'm a little confused.
2: Tell them after we get off the air. You don't want to give away all your secret spots.
1: So anyway, I'm going to Old Orchard Beach. I got my surf casting rig.
0: We're settling on Old Orchard, huh?
1: All right. Well, all right. Or any beach you'd recommend down there. I don't know the beaches too well down there, that country. But you go to a beach. And it's dark, and can you see anything? Is there any tip that the birds come around when the stripe's running? How do you know they're in?
0: That's a good question. Because it's at night, you use your other senses, right? You can't, like, humans don't really have great eyesight at night.
1: Yeah.
0: When we do have eyesight, you got to let it adjust. You know, you have people that flip it on a flashlight every couple of minutes, but you got to let yourself adjust. But
1: what if it's a bright moonlit night? Does that turn the stripers off?
0: Yeah. Well, not really. Sometimes it's the other way around, because usually when you have a full moon, you have a big tide.
1: Yeah. Okay.
0: Stripers like big tides. They like moving water.
1: They do. Okay.
0: Oh yeah.
1: Yeah.
0: But you rely on your other senses. You rely on your hearing. You can hear stripers.
1: You can hear them?
0: Yeah.
1: You're kidding.
0: No.
1: What do you hear?
0: I'm getting the looks from across the table here.
2: Like, what do you mean you can hear
1: what,
2: them?
1: What do you hear?
0: You hear them feeding.
1: You can hear them?
0: Yeah. Like if
1: slurping?
0: Yes, slurping. Ooh. Like if you have a nice, quiet, one of those eerie, inky, black nights.
1: Yeah.
0: Nice and quiet, not a lot of wind.
1: Yeah.
0: And, you know, the conditions, a lot relies on the conditions, but if it's not like a heavy pounding surf, you can hear bass feeding. You hear a lot. There's all kinds of sounds of the night. You hear your night herons. You can hear your seals barking.
1: Wow.
0: You hear your sturgeon leaping up and crashing down.
1: Yeah.
0: And you can hear the bass. You can hear them slurping.
1: No kidding.
0: Yep.
1: Wow. That's good. That's exciting.
0: Yeah. What's even more exciting is some of the plugs that we use at night crawl just under the surface. And there's a split second where you can actually hear the bass climbing onto your plug before you feel the strike.
2: Wow.
1: Wow, that is, I'm getting fired up here.
2: I know, that's amazing.
1: So, okay, you've got your surf casting rod with your braided line. What are you going to put on for a plug? What tell me a couple of plugs I should buy.
0: That I can do.
1: All right,
0: that
1: what should I get?
0: My favorite plugs are old school. A lot of guys will spend a lot of money on custom striper plugs. I mean, it's not uncommon for some guys to spend $50, $60, $80 on a plug.
1: What?
0: Yeah, but don't worry, that's not me.
1: Wow. Some plugs cost that much?
0: There's like plug collectors. This is a big thing, especially, you know, other southern New England.
1: Yeah.
0: But some of my favorite plugs are old school. They're Bomber. They're called Bombers. I like minnow plugs, you know, lipped minnow plugs, kind of like your Rebel minnow or, you know, your Smithwick minnow, something you would use for bass at the lake, just a little bit bigger.
1: Could you use a big honking Rapala, for example?
0: Yeah, sure. But you I like Bombers a lot.
1: A Bomber. I guess I've never seen one of those.
0: Bombers. Yozuri makes a lot of great plugs. Yep. Mag Darters. Mm-hmm. Hydro minnows.
1: Okay. So you got this big plug. And you you cast it out as far as you can cast it with your surf casting rod?
0: Well, that's kind of the irony of it.
1: What if you don't know how to... Is that like casting a fly rod? How do you do that?
0: No. No, it's not.
1: Okay, explain.
0: Well, let's see.
1: You wind up or what?
0: Yeah, you definitely wind up. And you got to make sure, again, because you're fishing here at night, so you got to, some guys fish with like a little barrel swivel between their braid and like they'll use fluorocarbon or heavier mono.
1: Yeah.
2: Yes.
0: So you got to make sure that your barrel swivel, like you already know where this is going, isn't reeled into your eyelets, right? Because it's dark out.
1: Oh, yeah.
0: So you try to cast with your barrel swivel in your eyelets while you're either cracking your eyelet or you're making like the world's biggest wind knot in your line.
1: Oh.
0: But some guys tie direct. But yeah, you definitely wind up. But that's the great irony is, you know, you're fishing from shore with the idea that you want to cast as far as you can and get away from shore for these fish. But really, a lot of these times, these fish are right under your feet.
1: No kidding.
0: You'll get strikes 10, 12 feet from where you're standing.
1: So do you wade out into the surf?
0: To some degree, yeah. I've gotten a little more wary about that. It's not that I'm afraid of sharks, but I'm afraid of sharks. I love fishing for them, but there's some big sharks that cruise those beaches after
1: chasing night. Those stripers. Ooh. Probably, right?
0: Yeah, they do come in. Yeah. They do come in tight, and it's, I don't know. We used to...
2: So how close do the sharks get to shore? Like, I'm terrified of sharks just hearing this story.
0: Mm-hmm. Well, we see them pretty close. Really? Yeah. We fish for them offshore.
2: Right.
0: And I love it. We do a lot of shark fishing. We do, you know, 20 shark trips a year. We love fishing for them. But I don't like standing where they swim. No.
2: Oh,
0: no,
2: I wouldn't think
0: so. I'm sure they're fine, but. Yeah. And anyways.
1: So you don't have to reach out there 100 feet to catch a striper if they're running.
0: No, but like a good cast for sure. Mm-hmm. And a lot of times it'll depend on what they're eating for bait. You know what I mean? So
1: does it take practice to do that with a surf casting rod? Like a regular fly rod?
0: Yeah. Like fly fishing, it's timing, right? You got to wait till the plugs, that, you know, you feel the weight at the right time. Yeah. And it becomes second nature, just like your fly fishing. Like, when do you go on the front stroke? When on the back stroke? Like, it all comes back to you.
1: You know, unlike Norm, I don't like fishing fly rods in the dark because I can't see where my fly line is going. And I'm always afraid I'll hook myself in the ear.
0: Yeah.
1: Now, with one of these big pencil poppers with one of those treble hooks hanging off there, wouldn't that be a little dangerous at night? Actually, you have to impale yourself with one of those hooks?
0: Yeah.
1: You can't see what you're doing?
0: That happens from time to time. Yeah. You know when it happens, though? Well, I guess there's two ways that happens. One is you got too much line out.
1: Yeah.
0: And when you go to swing it, it's behind
1: your back
0: careful. Type of thing.
1: You got
0: to
1: be careful.
0: You know what I mean?
1: Yeah.
0: Or the other way that happens more often is you're unhooking a fish, and it's, you know what I mean? Because you got to have a headlamp on.
1: Yeah.
0: But you're leaning down. You got your rod tucked under your arm. Yeah. You got your thumb in the mouth of the bass, still in the water
1: because
0: you're trying to take good care of her. And, you know, you're trying to work the hook out, and, you know, she'll give a little slash. And next thing you know, like, you got a treble hook in your hand.
1: In your hand, yeah. Yeah, that's not
0: that
1: good.
0: That does happen from time to time.
1: Yeah.
2: Do people give you a hard time being down there at night?
0: Yeah,
2: like
0: so
2: me as a woman, that would scare me.
0: Yeah, you know what I mean? Well, I guess the first thing is usually you can call these town offices and ask for like a parking courtesy and like, this is my truck, this is my license plate. And before you ask what I'm doing down there, I'm going to tell you I'm striper fishing. And that usually, anytime I've ever had an issue with like any kind of confrontation with law enforcement or tickets or anything, it's been on the nights that I forgot to call ahead.
2: Yeah.
1: You don't pack a sidearm or anything with you?
0: No. But honestly, the spookiest moment has nothing to do with people. It was a dog.
2: Oh,
0: so,
2: no kidding.
0: Oh, yeah.
1: Dogs come down and...
0: Well, yeah. Wow. Like somebody was walking like a shepherd one time. You already know where this one's going too.
1: Yeah.
0: And, you know, I hear a growling behind me.
1: Oh.
0: And, you know, it's...
1: Yeah.
0: I'm like looking. I was like, do you go in the water? Do you like try to call for help? what do you do here? Then you hear like... You know, Baxter, leave it alone. Well, first of all, leave it alone. Thanks. But, Baxter was a real jerk.
1: So, do you sometimes fish all night till daybreak?
0: Yeah. Yep. A lot of times we'll do like we'll do the graveyard shift, like, you know, 11 o'clock, like to like 4 a.m. to daybreak type of thing.
1: Yeah.
0: And, you know, just when you start getting tired, you start seeing that pink in the sky, and you know it's time to go.
1: Bye. Yeah. What are the stripe of regs right now?
0: 28 to 31 inches inclusive, tail pinch straight length.
1: Now you're losing me. So I can catch a fish that's 28 to 31 inches long.
0: You can
1: keep it.
0: Yes.
1: Okay. And what was the rest of what you said?
0: Inclusive. So it includes, and it's like through 31.
1: Through 31.
0: Or, well, no, up until 31, including 31.
1: Okay.
2: So do you keep them and eat them, or do you not? Like, it's just catch and release?
0: Yeah, well, I used to kill a few, and I don't anymore. I prefer to release them. They're worth, in addition to, you know, with the whole charter thing aside, they're still, personally, they're still worth more to me swimming around than they are on a dinner plate. And don't get me wrong, I mean, like, I lobster, I commercial tuna fish, like, I kill stuff, like, but just...
1: Yeah, you're not related to Bob Mallard, are you?
0: So, like, don't get me wrong, I have no problem killing stuff, okay. But, like,
2: no,
0: in
2: just
0: my...
2: if they taste yeah, good they,
0: well, they,
2: just,
0: that's the thing, is yeah. They taste great.
1: Yeah.
0: But, like, I would prefer, you know, in my own mind, I'd rather keep something a little more sustainable right now, and I'm looking at a haddock or a whiting or a redfish or... Mm-hmm.
2: Because you were telling me or before the show started that lobster is kind of when you're good, when you're bad, right? And you do that in the middle of winter, which must be freezing cold.
0: Oh, yeah. I guess we can get into lobster in a little bit.
2: I was fascinated by that part of your story.
0: Yeah. I fish with a guy out of Bass Harbor during the winter and through the spring.
1: Yeah, and we may get to that. Let's finish up with stripers.
2: I know.
1: I love
2: the lobster.
1: Stripers. So there's a length limit, and 28 to 31. You use a surf casting rod. How much is it going to cost me for a rig like that if I don't want the best, but I want a decent setup? What would it cost?
0: You could probably get a decent setup for $100.
1: That would be the rod and the reel and the line?
0: Yeah.
1: And then the $50 for the plug?
0: No. We'll stick to those $8 or $9 plugs.
1: Oh, okay.
0: That way when you cast it off or get a bit off, it doesn't hurt too bad.
1: So a couple $100.
0: Yeah.
1: Now, I've read about guys that use these big bloodworms. You're not into that, huh?
0: Yes, a lot of guys. Well, a lot of guys bait fish. So, like, you ask what, like, I do, and I like plugging at night. That's my thing. But, you know, we all cut our teeth fishing bait for them. And a lot of guys use chunked up mackerel or chunked up pogies or bloodworms or sandworms or eels.
1: Do you think the plugs are as effective as live bait?
0: Yeah, for sure.
1: They are.
0: Plugs allow you to be mobile.
1: Yeah, when you throw that plug out there, do you strip it in or anything, or just leave it there?
0: Well, you're reeling it in. You're casting and you're reeling it in.
1: So it's a cast and reel deal.
0: Yeah. Oh, yeah. And that's what I mean. Like, it allows you to be mobile. Like, it's nothing to cover a couple miles of beach over the course of a night.
1: Oh, so you move up and down the beach.
0: Yeah, you'll take a couple casts in this direction, a couple in this direction, and then work your way down a beach.
1: Okay. And if you hear them feeding, then you stay there and you keep casting and reeling in.
0: Yeah, usually they travel. Well, a lot of the smaller fish will travel in pods. Some of the bigger ones, they'll be pretty solitary.
1: What is meant by the term schoolie when they talk about a striper that's a schoolie? What is that?
0: Subjective term there, but we used to have a 20 to 26 regulation. I mean, they keep changing the regs every couple of years as they're trying to figure out what's going on with the stocks. And we'll save that conversation for another day. But mains regulation used to be 20 to 26 inches or over 40.
1: Yeah.
0: And that, in my mind, is like a schoolie is, you know, 20, 21, 22.
1: Smaller,
0: 23
1: right?
0: 23 inches.
1: Yeah. Could you, if Norm wanted to go down there with his fly rod on Old Orchard Beach, and could he fish for stripers with a fly rod from the beach?
0: Absolutely. We used to do that a little bit.
1: You could do it like have a deceiver, or like a 10-weight or 11-weight rod, and throw that out there with one of those big garish flies. You could do that?
0: Yeah, you could, but you'd probably break your arm. You don't need an 11-weight rod. You could work your way down a little bit, something like an 8-weight.
1: Yeah, you could fish.
0: Oh, yeah, 8-weight, 9-weight. Some guys that are fishing off the ledges with some big flies, they'll swing a 10-weight.
1: Yeah, well, I'm suggesting a heavy rod because those big clousers, or what you call them, those are heavy.
0: Yeah.
1: You got to throw those out there. I don't know if a 5 or 6 weight would do that, would it?
0: No, but an eight weight. A lot of guys use clousers, deceivers. Yeah. Yeah. A lot of guys have really perfected their game with the crab fly down there.
1: What's a crab fly?
0: It's a fly tied to imitate a green crab. Maine's got, you know, their problem with the invasive green crab.
1: Yeah.
0: And, well, people have figured out that these stripers, they just love eating them.
1: Yeah.
0: And that's a funny fishery too. I mean, you have guys fishing flats, you know, like they do for bonefish or tarpon or something, and they're fishing for bass.
1: So if Norm wants to go striper fishing off the beach, does he need a license of some kind?
0: Yeah, so there's like a saltwater registry, right? So when you buy your freshwater license, you mm-hmm. can check a little box. Otherwise, I think it's like $1.
1: Oh, so it's not really expensive.
0: No.
1: But you have to have some type of an endorsement, right, to do that?
0: Yeah, yep.
1: Yeah, okay. Well, that's fascinating. Norm, do you have any questions you want to put to this fella?
3: No, I mean, whenever I've striped bass, it's been in the Penobscot River.
1: Yeah.
3: Down in the Winterport area, the Spindle.
1: Yeah.
3: And that was the days when it was like 20 to 26 that you were talking about.
1: Yeah.
3: And that's where I learned to sample some. They're really good.
1: How would you cook a striper?
0: Oh, geez. If somebody twisted my arm and I had to kill one.
1: Oh, okay.
0: I don't know. I'm a sucker for fried fish.
1: You like it fried?
0: Oh,
1: like,
0: yeah.
1: Deep fried, cut up and...
0: Yeah. Breaded and fried, yeah.
1: How'd you cook yours, Norm?
3: Same way. That's... Growing
1: chuck
3: up
1: it,
3: where I did,
1: it
3: was,
1: chuck it
3: most of our fish was fried.
1: Put a batter on it and deep fry it?
3: No, pan fry is how I did
1: pan fry with a little panko breadcrumbs mm-hmm. and a little egg wash or whatever, yeah.
3: Or a blend of
1: I'm getting hungry. I haven't had my supper yet.
3: A blend of butter and bacon fat.
1: Some salt pork.
3: It's pretty good.
1: Yeah. Okay, well, that's fascinating. And you folks at home now, you got to check in here and ask this guy a question. What's the number, Catherine?
2: It is 1-800-966-1039.
1: And we are talking stripers, but we can talk other things as well. Talk a little bit about you taught school for a while, English teacher, high school, and you decided you want to be out on the big blue water instead of in the old quiet stuffy classroom. And so now you're working, when you're working, you work, you're first mate on a charter boat. Tell us about that.
0: Yeah. I work on the Teaser, and she's a beautiful 35-foot Duffy, Down East built boat, built in Brooklyn, Maine. And she is owned and captained by my good friend of mine and a mentor, Captain Pete Morse.
1: Mm-hmm.
0: And that boat runs out of South Portland. And I've worked the back deck of that boat. This will be my 10th season.
2: Wow.
1: Oh, you're a veteran.
0: That's a lot of hours on a small deck.
1: Yeah.
0: But it's, you know, it's...
1: You love it?
0: I love it. I couldn't think of a better way to spend my summer.
1: Yeah.
2: How many people can go on that boat fishing?
0: Up to six. It's a six pack, and that's dictated by the Coast Guard, by the endorsement for it.
1: Okay, if somebody wants to sign up, what kind of fish are they going to get? What's the day going to be like? How much does it cost?
0: Yeah.
1: That type of thing.
0: Okay, cool. So we see people from all over the country and all over the world, actually.
1: Yeah.
0: We've gotten people from the Seychelles, people from New Zealand.
1: Is it a half day thing or a whole day thing?
0: Whatever you want it to be. We do a half day, a 6 hour, like a 3/4 day, and then an 8 hour full day.
1: What would you recommend?
0: I like the full day trips because that allows you to get further offshore.
1: Yeah. And a full day is how many hours?
0: 8 hours.
1: 8 hours on the boat.
0: Yep.
1: And what are we going to catch?
0: Well, it depends what you want to do and the time of year. So let's say we're going in June, end of June, we're going to go ground fishing.
1: Yeah.
0: July, probably going to go ground fishing for the first half of the month. And then as we get later in the month, we can work our way into sharking if that's what people want to do. August is shark month in Maine. It really is. Maine's got, you're looking at me like wide-eyed. Maine's got a world-class shark fishery, and it's really undiscovered. It's great.
2: Okay, that terrifies me a little bit.
0: No, but I mean, it's cool. They're cool. Like, when you're not in the water with them, they're sick. It's awesome.
1: So we're getting a little low on time, so I want to tell listeners, what is it going to cost to do something like that? To spend a half a day or a whole day, what are the prices?
0: Prices are competitive. Most of the charter boats in Portland are running anywhere for a full day trip, anywhere from $1,200 to $1,400 or so.
1: Okay.
0: And that's up to six people. So when you do the math, like for a full day, 8 hours, with six people, start dividing it up. It's pretty reasonable for seeing something.
1: So you take a party of six and you divide the cost by that, right?
0: That's what people normally do.
1: So how much is that? 6 into 12 is What is that?
3: 200
2: bucks. 200
1: bucks a piece. That's not bad for a full day of good fishing. What kind of ground fish you catch? Haddock?
0: Yeah.
1: Cod?
0: Cod. We try not to target cod right now just because there's a kind of a close season on them. But haddock, a lot of whiting, which are silver hake, red hake.
1: Yeah. And you get a chance to keep the fish you catch, right?
0: Oh, yeah. I cut it right up, bag it for you.
1: Yeah.
2: Nice.
0: And you bring it home and put your bacon fat and your butter and your panko and...
1: Okay, we're about out of time, aren't we, engineer?
3: We got about 35 seconds.
1: Okay. I want to thank you for being here, Jonah. You did a great job. We may have you back. You're good.
0: All right, great job. Yeah, thank you. It's good to be here. I appreciate it.
1: And thank you for writing for the Sporting Journal. You're doing a great job. You've got a nice way with words, and we appreciate having you there.
0: It's been a pleasure. I don't know where those 6 years have gone.
1: Yeah, I know. And that's amazing.
0: Thank you.
1: Way to get to be old like I am. You want to see time go fast. Anyway, good luck to you out on the water. Be safe. And bring me a big chunk of fresh cod, would you? Because I love cod.
0: You'll take haddock. We'll do it.
1: Yeah, well, haddock's good, too.
0: All right.
1: If you get a little crab meat with it. Okay, next week, thank you for being here. We appreciate it.
0: Thank you.
1: And next week, Catherine, our guest is going to be Bob. Hopefully, I'm going to get Bob Romano. He's a guide up there in Rangeley, and he knows his stuff. And he's going to talk about flies to fish with up in Rangeley. And we'll see you all next week right here on
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4: Escalation of the conflict in Iran. I'm Kathleen Maloney, Fox News. Iran launched a large missile attack on Israel today. Fox's Trey Yinks has President Trump's response.
5: At least four waves of Iranian ballistic missiles have targeted northern Israel. I just got off the phone with President Trump to get his reaction to the ongoing missile attack. As I was speaking with the president out the window, I could see some of these incoming missiles headed toward the northern part of this country. The IDF says they were able to shoot down the majority of the incoming fire, but the president telling Fox News it's certainly not going to help negotiations. I asked him if he had a message for the Iranian regime. He said, "What I would suggest to Iran, you've shot your missiles, that's enough. Get back to the table and make a deal." President Trump indicated in our conversation that negotiations with Iran were progressing toward a possible agreement as early as this coming week.
4: Iranian officials say the missile strikes were in retaliation for Israel's attacks on Beirut. American Airlines is temporarily suspending six domestic routes this summer due to elevated fuel costs linked to the Iran conflict. The carrier said the affected routes will be paused only during August and September, but none were being eliminated permanently. Police are still trying to find the suspects and the motive behind a mass shooting at an Ohio festival Saturday night.
6: The fun suddenly turning to people of all ages running and scrambling for cover at the iconic Old West End Festival, and many were helping any of the 12 victims that they could. We know two of those shooting victims are fighting for their life in critical condition, and people who were there are shocked. Police are still searching for at least two suspects who they say were probably shooting at each other. Investigators are currently combing through all the evidence, and one seasoned lieutenant says this is some of the worst violence he's seen.
4: Fox's Madison Scarpino. 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